0: I am in ASEAN.
1: I am in ASEAN.
2: I am in ASEAN.
3: I am in ASEAN.
4: I'm in ASEAN.
5: I am in ASEAN.
0: I am in ASEAN.

0: So I want to know, we all dancing together already, but I want to know the meaning of the song and the dancing. Okay.
1: The song that you performed with the pot, that is a fertility song, is a Thanksgiving dance for the good harvest that the tribe had.
0: Dancing for thank you,
1: yes, for the good harvest.
0: You like the dancing, you like to still like teach the traditional dancing.
1: Yes, I love traditional dances. The customs and traditions of the Philippines, I love to teach the younger ones.
0: To เพื่อเผยแพร่
2: เขาต้องการที่จะอนุรักษ์
0: ไว้ใช่ไหม conservation the traditional dancing to the next generation to know the dancing
1: that's right
0: very nice very good
1: you can share to younger generation what you know because you're getting older you can share to them
0: yes
1: so nice feeling
0: wow that's a good thinking and good ideas so our mission is complete
1: There's somebody else who will sign this, not me.
2: Really?
0: Huh? Who is?
1: Yeah.

0: าคะครูคะ
1: Oh, they're here.
2: Kai, they're back.
0: Hi, good evening.
1: Hi, I'm Mr. Sangko.
0: Yes.
1: Good evening. Good evening. Welcome to Obi Montessori.
0: Welcome to Obi Montessori Green Hills.
3: Oh yes.
0: Wow. We'll take care of you.
3: Someone told me that to come to see you.
0: Oh, I see. Yes, of course. You're most welcome.
3: To make a sign for us, the mission.
0: I see. And your mission is, I was informed, is to perform an Igorot dance.
3: Yes.
0: You started learning the dance just this afternoon.
3: Yes.
0: Oh, well, you better be good tomorrow. You better, because tomorrow. Our students will judge you tomorrow.
1: Tomorrow?
0: Oh my God! Yes! They're in our hall. 8 classes, around 200 students will be there to judge you perform the Igorot dance.
3: Cool, huh?
0: See?
3: So you got to be good. It's not easy. You got to perform.
0: Yes. This is Mr. Sangko.
1: Yeah.
3: Yes.
0: Okay.
3: Yes.
0: He is our teacher facilitator. He'll take care of you tonight.
1: Yes.
0: He'll provide your dinner tonight.
1: Yes.

0: Okay, welcome to our costume and props.
1: Wow! Big costume room.
2: 1, 2, 3.
1: หมดแล้ว
2: หมด
0: โอเค we have 15 minutes to prepare.
1: Oh my god! Why
0: so
1: first?
0: You have to be ready. You have to remove your jacket.
1: Yeah. No, not yet.
0: Later on. Okay, when you dance.

0: Give me five.
1: Suga crew.
0: Suga.
1: Suga.
0: Suga. Give me five.
1: Bye.
2: So today your role is to judge whether they will be able to perform it well, in spite of the very short time that they had to learn the Igorot dance, our dance, the Filipino dance. So if you believe that they did it well, they did justice to the dance, then you applaud. You can even clap, raise your hands and then clap it above your head. If you're very satisfied with the performance. But you have to be truthful. If it is not very good, then not very loud clapping of the hands. Okay? Is that clear?

0: my god, I'm so exciting, and oh my god, I wanna pee.
1: She's so nervous.
0: Yeah.
1: Very good at English, vocabulary. So what she means is she's very nervous, right?
0: Yes.
1: Trembling.
0: Yeah, okay. Very much.
1: But now
0: after it's all good, complete.
1: That's good. How about you, Professor?
2: I'm proud. I'm so proud of. Yeah.
1: He's very proud of the even the same also to wear our native costume. Imagine for me to wear that. So now what do you feel?
2: So relaxed.
1: It's so relaxed. Finally, it's been done.
2: Yeah.
1: Let me congratulations. You did it.
2: Oh, thank you.
1: We did not notice if you forgot a step. Did yeah. you forgot a step?
0: Yes.
1: Did you notice that there is a step? No. Did you also miss a step?
2: Yes.
1: Oh, did you also miss a step? But we just went on.
0: The last one. So I think, again, one big round of applause for them. Thank you. Okay. Thank you so much for watching us.
2: Yes.
0: I'm so happy to be here and very, my first time in Philippines. Everyone, so very kind and
3: accommodating.
0: Yeah, accommodating, and thank you so much.
1: Awesome. Thank you all the students, year one and year two.

0: I am in ASEAN.
1: I am in ASEAN.
2: I am in ASEAN.
3: I am in ASEAN.
4: I'm in ASEAN.
5: I am in ASEAN.
0: I am in ASEAN.

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2: ฮะ
1: เอา
0: yeahThis one.
1: Why is there no flower on our bike?
0: Okay, we will get the flowers later.
2: And only the ribbon.
0: Yeah, only a ribbon. But later, you get the flowers and you decorate it yourself.
2: อะไรนะ
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1: To the number two.
0: Yeah,
1: over there.
0: This way.
1: All right.
0: All right, come, let's go.
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0: Yeah, it's not easy.
2: ไปไปเรียก
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1: I can be there from here.
2: จงใจต้องแบบมีก่อน
0: Slowly, slowly.
1: Okay, Bonnie.
0: Go that way.
2: Okay.มาเป็นน้องชายพี่แอมมากเลยอ่ะทำได้ทุกอย่าง
0: Now this is called a famosa.
3: A famosa. Mm.
0: In English it means the famous. Mm-hmm. Mm. Was built by the Dutch in 1511. Mm-hmm. Okay, when they first conquered here, you know this is a sea. This used to be the sea, so mm-hmm. the fort is very important to repel their enemies when they come in.This is a statue of St. Francis Xavier, Catholic preacher, apostle, who built this church.
3: But his hand?
0: His hand is gone.
3: Why?
0: Okay, good question. There was a big tree here, a very big tree. During a storm, the tree fell, the hand went off, gone. Ever since then, they have not replaced the hand. They just have it like that. That is St. Paul's seal. It was built by the Portuguese.Now you will ask me what are these? Mm-hmm. These are called tablets.
3: And this?
0: Tablets, meaning for the dead. It belongs to the Dutch. So the body was buried inside here. Okay?
2: So I...
0: It's okay, it's okay.
2: Okay.
0: The body is somewhere here. So this, the sign.
2: The sign.
0: And it goes on. All this.
2: So 1, 2, 3, 4, 5, 6, 7, 8, 9, 10, 11, 12, 13.
0: Yeah, the craft is so nice.
3: Mr. Wani, why this church have the roof?
0: Yeah, like what I said, apparently there was a huge storm, so the roof fell down. And then they just didn't bother to replace it because it was not in use anymore.
3: So that's only for the
0: It just became a structure on its own, a building.
3: All the roof is like gone?
0: Gone. You know, the tiles all gone. It has never been replaced, never. Except these solid stones, you know? Just remains as it is.
3: Remain
0: ever since. Original. Like this red stone was taken from the sea. It's from the sea. One small island, they chip it off.And then they build this red stone. It's so solid. Imagine it was built in about 1500. It's still solid, you see. Melaka is world famous as a trading center. All right? At one time, there were about 100 nationalities who came to trade in Melaka, the Melaka River. The Chinese, Indians, the Arabs,You name it. Even Thai people came to do trading.
2: Oh, okay. It was very important.
0: Very, very. Trading center famous in the world.

0: we're now going down to Harmony Street.
1: Harmony Street?
0: Yeah. Harmony means, you know, people are united.
1: Yeah, peacefully.
0: At peace.
1: Together.
0: Yeah, peacefully united. I'll explain to you why you call it Harmony Street later. Okay. This temple is one of the oldest in Malaysia, in the country, yes.

0: We've seen how positively Generation Y students respond to the new technology, which gives them more participation and control over their learning. But students also now want that same level of control over how their school is run. Recognising this, school leaders at Dunraven in South London have embraced student voice.
1: Just sit over there.
0: 10 other schools have been invited by Dunraven pupils to attend an innovation day, showcasing the responsibilities they now hold under a new power-sharing arrangement.
1: We are the voice. My name is Joel, and this is Kamal and Dominic. We are the leaders of the junior leadership team for Dunraven.
2: They were the ones that organised it. They made their PowerPoints, they welcomed people, they gave the workshop. You'll notice that I didn't stand up really at all to talk to the audience. And they made the decisions about what they should talk about. They were very keen, really, on getting other students at other schools to learn how to be a learning advisor so that they might take back that initiative to their own schools.
1: I wanted to let other students from other schools really know about what student voice we do at Dunraven and what student voice and student leadership other schools have.
3: We're here so we can develop our school council skills, so we can like run a more effective school council.
4: Hopefully we're going to get some sort of training and student leadership stuff out of it and stuff like that.
0: One of the innovations at Dunraven is the creation of the junior leadership team, which shadows the school's senior management and advises them on school policy.
2: So Joel is the principal of the junior leadership team, runs his team, just like Mr. Boyle, who's the principal of the school, has his senior team and he runs the senior team.
1: Shadowing has a great value to me because I get to learn a lot from Mr. Boyle.
5: Thus far, I would say that I've learned from Joel that he's an incredibly powerful young person, and I don't think that I could have done what he's doing when I was 12 going on 13.
1: So yeah, do we want to move on now to the presentation? Yep. I've now got more confidence speaking in front of groups, and I know that I have to be more organised and I have to really have a mindset of what I need to do.
0: As part of the conference, the Learning Advisors team is running a workshop on how Dunraven does its class observations.
6: In your groups, we want you to discuss what you think the problems of being a learning advisor is and how you could fix them.
7: The teachers might not want to be criticised and they might take it the wrong way, so a solution for that would be having a meeting with willing teachers and just tell them that it's not criticism, it's just honest feedback. Sort of maybe having like a contract saying that, be truthful, not like biased or anything.
8: I think we should get a variety of teachers in order to understand different types of perspective, because even if the teachers are not willing to be criticised in a honest, in a good perspective way, I think they should be.
2: The key thing that we have to try and do in training them is to make them feel comfortable about giving feedback and to give their opinions. They are often a little bit shy, a little bit awkward, don't quite know how to say things, and you have to help train them to feel a little bit more confident.
8: How do we feed it back to the teacher we observed? Well, we've done it once by email and we went to the teacher.
0: Enough of the theory, now for the practice.

0: and then thinking carefully about the sub-branches.
1: Many teachers found the idea of getting student feedback a little bit threatening. But all the early work shows that when you ask students to do it and you train them and prepare the ground, they give you feedback in a way that actually allows you to be better as a teacher, and therefore they get more out of the lesson. And so it's a win-win situation.
2: After the lesson, Mr. Chapman faces his critics, the learning advisors.
3: Well, what I first thought went well is that you projected your voice extremely well, so that everybody in the back would be able to hear you and understand you.
0: Okay, thank you.
4: I think that for the question, the true or false one, you can, like, if, for the people who get wrong, you can, like, explain why they're wrong.
3: I think it slightly overran, which it wasn't a bad thing, because it just made sure the students understood, but I think you should have been cut down a bit more, because it wasted time in the lesson.
0: Okay, but I'll certainly take that on board, thank you.
5: This kind of thing happens informally all the time. Most teachers will have conversations with their students to find out whether or not a particular exercise has worked, or did they enjoy that part of the lesson, and if not, why not, and what could change. This just formalises the process a bit, so that students who aren't necessarily normally in that class can give a different perspective to that teacher.
1: I've seen students in years 8 and 9 handling how you give feedback to teachers in a way that I would have thought a few years ago would be only within the reach of, say, a 17 or 18-year-old. I think we've severely underestimated the responsibility, potential of many kids of 12 and 13.
4: I like the mind map idea, because it, like, makes the student actually think, even, like, from one step to another.
0: Have you used them yourself in a different subject? I'd be interested to hear if you've used them elsewhere.
4: Yeah, we've done in English about poetry and, like, different types of poetry.
3: I think it could get tedious while doing it, because if you do it in lessons and then do it again and again, but it can get tedious.
0: Okay, so perhaps in terms of subjects, leaders, so head of geography, head of English, knowing when they're doing certain strategies so that we can coordinate, that we're not all suddenly doing mind mapping in 1 week.
6: I thought a useful bit of advice that I was given was regarding the mind mapping, where the student mentioned about if lots of teachers were using the same strategy, it could become boring. And I thought that that was a well-made point.
1: You can start with student voice in a way that's not terribly threatening, that students talk about what makes a good lesson or what they'd like to see improved in their school, to the point where we have students evaluating lessons and giving feedback to teachers, working with them to co-construct lessons and to improve teaching and learning, to assume leadership roles in the school that were unthought of 5 years ago.
2: Ringwood School in Hampshire has taken many of David Hargreaves' ideas, especially those concerning student voice, and put them into practice. Right. They're keen to show off the results to other schools.
7: Hello, and we're back, and I'm sure you all know it's Innovation Day today.
8: Young people do want to achieve, they do want to do well, but they do want to be actively involved in their learning, and they want to understand why they're doing things.
9: I know that you're going to have a really special day, a little bit more about student voice at Ringwood. I think I would have to say that they are very much leading the way of learning at Ringwood, and I've been delighted with the progress that our students have made over the last 12 months to 2 years. The new system that they've come up with, that they're going to showcase and tell you a little bit about today, I think hopefully will sort of set the context for where we are as a school and the way in which our young people are helping to shape the future of their school.
10: We had a student council for years, but it really wasn't working. It was a traditional school council with tutor reps, year reps and school reps. We talked a lot, but we really didn't discuss what was important.
2: Innovation at Ringwood has included doing away with the talking shop known as the school council. Based largely on the ideas of David Hargreaves, the students replaced the school council with a strategy group and steering groups.
11: The strategy group is like the main brain of everything. It controls everything, what goes out into the students and how it does and how it comes in. Then we have the steering groups, which are the ways we get out messages out to the main school.
2: These oversee and coordinate the work of other committees. Overall, almost a third of the school sits on one committee or another.
12: Well, I'm the environment tutor rep, and I basically give feedback from anything that's going on within the school, anything to do with the environment, basically. So I check my emails and I basically feedback to the tutor group.
13: I think it's a massive improvement, because already you can see the changes within the school that have come about. We're no longer talking about sort of like small issues that, like, uniform always cropped up and everyone was like, oh, we don't want homework, but

0: Now we've moved on to proper issues within school that students can really see a change with. One example was we set up a new policy about mobile technology within school. And so students now have access, they can use their phones at lunch and at break, and they can use their iPods if they have permission from the teachers. And so they can see change within school that benefit them.
1: Steering and strategy meetings tend to be held before school.
2: Morning everyone, welcome to June's strategy group meeting.
1: They're chaired by the head boy and girl, with teachers attending as observers.
2: Could you just give us a brief update on how lesson observations are going, or a quick description of what the training involves?
0: It's been really interesting, actually. A small group of us have been going in and being trained by Miss Dorr. We didn't participate, we sat at the back, and we had some forms and stuff that we had to fill in as if it was like a real sort of interview for teachers.
1: Later that day, during the innovation workshop, visitor Dermot Murphy and his student voice team from Chestwood Sports College want to hear more about lesson evaluation.
3: Has there been any resistance from any other, from teachers saying, no, I don't want to be observed?
4: Some teachers did, but generally I think a lot of the teachers were pleased that we were doing the lessons observations.
5: Do you find that there's like much has come out of doing your observations? Like, are teachers willing to listen to your criticism?
6: Yeah, definitely. You know, none of the teachers were really funny about us having our say. You know, we're all really cooperative and communicative.
7: I think what we've learned from the work on student voice is that if you give students opportunities to work as a partner with teacher, to take some of the control and the responsibility and share it with the staff, actually their engagement rises. Then the boundaries are understood on both sides and life for both teacher and student gets very much better.
8: So we've got Dermot Murphy here from Chestwood Sports College. He's visiting the school today. What have you learned today then, Dermot?
9: I've learnt how strong your student voice is here at Ringwood, but above all, we've been learning about how students are observing lessons, feeding that back to their teachers so that they're enhancing their learning, and how students are getting involved in every single aspect of life here at Ringwood.
8: Good, good. Thank you, Mr. Murphy.
10: Thank you.
1: While some students want their voice heard on the radio, others may have the sort of voice that most head teachers might be tempted to silence.
7: There's always a danger in a school that the leadership you cultivate amongst the students is with the students that the teachers feel most comfortable with, who are likely to cause the least trouble. And you're probably right to start with some of those students because the risks are lower. But you have to take into account that you're not really going to develop student voice and leadership unless the seriously disengaged kids are also brought in. Because the interesting thing in the schools that have done this is they're often very powerful school leaders in potential.
1: Recognising potential in Generation Y, be it through student voice or by promoting talented young teachers, will help schools teach pupils used to participating rather than consuming.
11: One of the things that I've found is I never cease to be amazed by the quality of our young people, and the more you empower them to lead learning, the more some extraordinarily special things begin to happen in the school.
12: I think at the moment what we're trying to do is rather than just tweak something so that we're doing them in essentially the same way we've always done them, a case of same horse, different jockey, we're trying to totally transform the way in which we do things. So it's not just a simple update, but it's doing things in a whole new way.
7: We've got to look to new forms of trust and collaboration and partnership that we wouldn't have dreamed of in the past. But once we hold our breath, take the leap and make that trustful new relationship, wow, the world's the limit.

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1: You're looking for capitals?
2: Highgate Woods School in North London.
3: Right, what's my lesson?
2: Music teacher Teddy Prout has a long day ahead. 7 hours of non-stop teaching, choir practice, and a parents' meeting.
3: Bags off, coats off. Bags off, coats off.
2: Teddy qualified 2 years ago and finds these long days particularly stressful.
3: Go sit down, coats off, coats off. I can't go and sit down. Right, Brooke, come here, please.
2: He's asked John Bailey to spend the day with him to suggest ways to make things run more smoothly.
3: We've got four different ideas represented here.
2: First up, there's this composition with 7L.
3: How you choose to make that into music is up to you. You need to be in groups of five, no more. One group in each room. You can use any of the things. Keyboards are over there. Don't use the ones on there. Off you go. Right. Okay. Are you going to do it as four pieces of music, or are you going to do it as one piece of music?
4: One
3: piece of music. All right. Andrew, can you start acting your age, please? Okay, well then don't do that, okay? Okay, I'll be back in about 5 minutes or so just to hear what you've got and then suggest some ideas. Dynamics? All three. Good man, Greg. Right, guys, why are you out here and not in your room?
4: Because the keyboards aren't working there.
3: Yeah, so I said you're going to have to use metallophones and xylophones for this lesson. What you're not doing is you're not talking about how this is going to work. You've only got about 7 or 8 minutes left to sort out what you're going to do for this piece.
5: One of the things that I noticed, and I'm sure you've noticed it too, is they go and goof around a bit, and then you go and give them a 20-second warning, and then the sense of occasion suddenly clicks back in.
3: Okay. That's an interesting interpretation of what I asked you to do.
5: When they are practicing in the practice rooms, what would you like to see happening? What should they be doing? Explain it to me. I'm 14. What do you want me to do, sir?
3: I need you to experiment with the sounds that I've told you you can use. I then need you to...
5: I do it on my own, sir, or is it going to go and muck around with everybody else? What's happening there? What do you mean?
3: You need to work out a tune for yourself on your own instrument.
5: Oh, right. Okay, what sort of language do you want to hear, sir? We scream at each other over the instrument, sir.
3: No, soft tones, communicating sensibly. You should be listening to each other's opinions as well.
5: And what sort of opinions might they be?
3: This works, this doesn't work, I like this, I don't like this.
5: Okay, I think I understand that now. Do you see what I'm pushing you to do?
3: Yeah.
5: When I come into these rooms, I want to see people sitting down with their instruments. I want to see you practicing a tune, first of all. I want to see people making helpful comments to each other. And then when you're going into the rooms, you're reinforcing that behavior.
2: Next, a listening exercise with 7U.
3: Okay, here we go. This is the piece of music we're going to listen to and try and analyze. You just divide half a page or so up into a box, divide that into four, and then put flute, clarinet, violin, and cello. Okay? We're going to listen to the piece again, and I want you to be listening specifically to one of those boxes. Alright, so if each one of you picks one instrument, Savannah, each one of you picks one instrument,

0: narrative. When you introduce those four boxes, if I'm watching you, or more importantly, if I'm half watching you, I know I've got these four boxes, and I think you want me to write some things in them, but I'm not quite sure what they are.
1: Okay, if you think about having dinner, instead of just saying, well, I had a roast, we're trying to say, well, I had chicken, and I had potatoes, and I had Yorkshire pudding, and I had, I don't know, parsley. Now what we need to do is we need to describe each one of those. Okay, so the roast potatoes were a kind of a yellow and very crispy. The sweet corn was yellow. So that's what we're doing in music. We're trying to say
2: the flute is doing whatever the flute is doing.
1: So I should have done that.
2: Well, we'll play it to you once more.
1: At the beginning.
0: Yeah, bingo. I think we're going to find lots of examples of this. That you're relaxed, you're confident, you've got them engaged. The high achievers are getting what you want at once, and then you're going around sweeping up low achievers by explaining to them what to do. And did you notice that you put the music on, and then there were some, there's mainly little boys we're talking about today, there were kids just sitting staring at you. Then you walked over and said, now you need to be writing down. So one of the things you could say is we're going to be putting down some of these categories in these boxes. Look at the example I've worked up there. In a minute, I'm going to turn the music on and I'm going to be looking for people. What am I going to see? I'm going to see people looking at the board. Then I'm going to see them writing in the boxes. That's what I'm going to see.
1: All right. So
0: I'm asking you to, explicit is the word that I'm asking you for.
1: Bye, bye.
3: Over lunch, it's choir practice.
1: 2, 3, 4. There, stop. What was that? Come on, all together, all at the same time. Shush. Okay, listen. Right, tenors and basses. What you get is the altos. What you get is the altos and the sopranos singing. Okay, you need to, you, girls, pack it in.
0: You know this thing about being explicit with your teaching directions? I think sometimes you're not completely explicit with your behaviour directions. Not just saying, what I expect to see during this period is people facing me. I expect to see you listening, I expect to see how your sheets out, and I don't expect to see mobile phones out, even though I know this is a choir practice. Do we all understand each other? And giving that direction when the going is good, rather than letting it bubble and then kicking in.
1: Io, if you sit over on that table, a couple of you sit over on that table.
3: Spread out. Final period, 8U.
1: Okay, you're right.
3: And the day's beginning to take its toll.
1: Okay, Carlton, can you take off your bag, please? Okay, this isn't quiet. I'm going to count down from 5 to 0 again. If by the time I get to 0 you're not quiet, I'm going to have to keep you back after school. 5, 4, 3, 2, 1, 0. Okay, clearly you didn't hear me. Adam and Gustavo, you two, you can come see me tomorrow at lunchtime. You can come see me after school.
0: You were doing what we do a lot of the time, which is, yeah, that's not quiet. I'll try it one more time. Bang, there's a detention. Bang, there's a detention. And they get their gloves up.
1: Sorry. That was an inappropriate comment. Can you keep it to yourself? No. If you want to play around, I can send you out.
4: Play around.
1: It's a very good plan. Right.
0: One of the things I ended up thinking was I've got to be really careful. I don't sit and preach behaviour management to this man because one of the things about period five, on a day when you've already done a lot and given up a lunchtime and arrived early and you know there's a parents' evening coming up, is you're not so inclined to be patient with the children as you are earlier.

0: on. There will be days when the smartest thing to say is, listen, would you go next door to Mr. Walker's room, please? That'll help you settle down. It'll stop me from killing you.
1: you go in with them. It's fine. I'll find you a beater. Go back to your group. Well, you're just going to have to use the end zone at the moment because you don't know what you're doing. You're not making
0: any. I think that a lot of these stress points, we can knock that down by two-thirds by being more explicit about what it is that we want. And that extends to the behaviour management, and it extends to the teaching and learning. And what we're trying to do is make you a bit more explicit with some of the more distractible children,
1: yes,
0: so that we can get rid of these rough patches.
2: A few days later, Teddy's rehearsing Cabaret with Year 10, who can be rowdy. He's trying to put some of John's advice into practice.
1: We're going to do Tomorrow Belongs to Me.
3: Come, Becky, you got a bit closer.
4: Shut up!
1: Okay, my expectation now is that you are not going to talk when I am talking. How are you going to get your note? If I'm playing...

0: You're singing the.
1: We ain't got it going.
0: You're absolutely right, Faye. That's exactly what you're doing. You're singing the first line again. It's a different melody, isn't
2: it? That's why I get confused.
0: You do know that, but you've sung it over and over and over. You've sung it without me, so you do remember that melody. You've just got to remember to sing it. 1, 2, 3, 1, 2. Okay, too late. You failed to meet my expectations so far to be silent. If you do that again, I'm going to send you out and you're not going to take part in this lesson.
2: How does the heart?
0: Do you understand me?
2: Yes.
0: Just, right, you've got to think on the second time around, you're going down, okay? With the chords. 1, 2, 3, 1.

0: Right. I think we've cracked that one.
1: So people need to stop saying the heart really, really loud.
2: The heart! The heart!
1: Getting ourselves.
3: Bye bye. My job.
4: Are you feeling better?
3: Is something something
4: happening?
3: Yeah, I'm feeling...
4: What is happening in there?
3: Well, I think, firstly, I'm being more explicit about what I want in terms of behaviour. I'm expecting you to be quiet at this point and listen to me. And I'm getting it. You know, they're going, oh, OK, we need to listen. And they're listening. And okay, I'm still getting one or two people who are talking at the back, but it's much easier to deal with that. It's much easier to cope with that than half the class who are not listening. I'm going, I'm waiting, I'm doing this, I'm doing that. It seems to be much easier.

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1: You're looking for capitals.
2: Bexley Heath School in Kent is one of the largest comprehensives in the country, with over 2,000 pupils. Like many schools, the boys aren't performing as well as the girls. John Bailey's come to examine the problem. Over the next three programmes, he'll focus on Year 10 boys in the English department, headed by Laura Thompson.
3: Girls achieve

0: much more than boys, and the differential is quite pronounced. So girls in our school at both SATs and GCSE do better quite markedly than the boys. Girls, for example, at SATs, get around 70% level five and above, you know, whereas boys are about 50% five and above. So there's about 20% differential.
1: 20%.
0: Yeah. The top sets in our school are actually fairly even. It's not such a huge issue. It tends to be the CD borderline students that there's this huge gulf. It's a massive challenge because that is where we lose a huge proportion of the boys.
1: Okay. And year 10, specifically, what are we seeing there?
0: Really, those students should, at you know, year 10, be attaining, you know, the higher grades, the Cs, and sometimes their behaviour presents itself to us in such a way, and it's very difficult to teach. So obviously, we'll be interested to see what you've got to say, particularly
1: so will I.
0: With the boys.
2: John meets some typical year 10 boys on the CD borderline to gather some clues about what might be blocking their learning.
1: What's your favourite subject, by the way?
3: PE.
1: What's your favourite subject?
3: PE, probably, yeah.
4: It's all active thing. If we do a practical lesson, yeah, I know you won't do it in English, practical lesson, I guarantee everyone would behave.
1: If I was coming here to teach and you were advising me on what sort of stuff to put in lessons, what would you advise?
3: I mean, some teachers, they come in, it sounds like everyone uses it, but strict, that's not very... You can't expect us to sit there for the whole lesson, like, don't talk. You've got to talk. You've got to get some of the stuff out.
5: Right, Steph.
6: Spaceship.
2: The boys are from NQT Carrie Andrews' English class.
5: Zach, hand up.
2: And John's observing a lesson with them. On H.G. Wells'
5: Terry.
2: War of the Worlds.
5: What is an alien?
7: Have you focused?
8: Something that comes from away from this world.
5: Right, shh. Hands up, OK? Don't shout over each other. Right, Luan.
9: E.T.
5: E.T., good.
10: Yes. E.T.
5: Brian.
11: Spaceships.
5: OK, we've got
12: that. I mean space, like the universe.
5: OK, people at the back, thank you. So the universe. Where do we get all these ideas from?
13: Okay.
5: No. All right. Okay. Someone that hasn't said anything today.
14: Yeah.
15: Eight man.
5: All right. I don't have to stop picking on people, Bobby.
16: Films and TVs.
5: Right, Bobby. I'm sorry. I didn't. I don't think everyone heard you then. So we're going to stop. Okay. Okay, Bobby again.
16: Films. And that's on TV.
5: Good, the media.
1: There's underachievement with the boys in this department. Mm. They're not doing as well as the girls.
5: Mm.
1: You're new to teaching and you're new to the school. What do you think about boys?
5: Well, 9 times out of 10, it must be sort of a laziness factor, or we need to capture their interest a little bit more, or praise them more. It may just be, you know, OK, they really need that praise. They need taking to one side and saying, you know, look, you're doing really, really well.
1: When we're establishing ourselves with classes like this, our praise has got to be for genuine things, but I don't think we can give too much of it.
5: Mm. Right, Ryan.
12: There's, you can get them on the internet as well, like, and there's, like, people around that think aliens actually believe, like, are true.
5: All right, brilliant. Well done, guys. So we've established, all right, that we get these ideas from the media. OK, so now I'm going to give you a little bit of background knowledge about the book, OK? War of the Worlds, most of you have probably seen the film, so you might have a general idea of what's going on. But in the film... Okay, that no one could overrule us. Dan, focus in on me, please. Ryan.
1: But if you know what I mean, I like your presence in the class. You're kind of upright and in command.
5: That class sort of sends shivers down my spine sometimes. But they were so good. And I've got to be honest, I've seen a bit of an improvement since September, and they seem to be responding a lot better. But I found through experience with them that being confrontational doesn't work. Not obviously being outright confrontational, but, you know, real sort of commands, sit down, you know, you have to be really gently with that sort of class.
17: All right, brilliant. Well done, guys. OK, let's move on then.
5: What we're going to do now... OK, right, Ryan, what did you want to say?
12: You know, yeah, if people say there's aliens, well, you know when people go up to visit a moon, not visit, yeah, but they go up in a space... No. A rocket, yeah. Why don't they ever meet aliens?
5: Well, this is it. This is something why we call it science fiction.
18: They just said that robot.
5: OK, guys. But one at a time.

0: face. All right, Emily.
1: Why don't someone just go to like Mars and see if there is
2: anything? You can't stand it, it's like too hot.
0: I think. I think like Amy and Zach say, it's too hot. It's like the red planet. It's too hot. Okay, Zach, what did you want to say?
3: They sent that robot, didn't they, and that rocket up to Mars.
0: Mm. To find out, basically.
4: Am I right in saying that there was, and this is kind of a perennial thing, there was some anxiety there. You sort of thought they ought to talk.
0: Mm.
4: You thought it was a good idea for them to exchange some ideas, but you were getting through to the end of the lesson.
0: Yeah.
4: And so you're simultaneously trying to encourage the discussion and smother it at the same time.
0: Yeah, that's right. And I find that really difficult, especially with a class like that, because they're very, very verbal. And when it comes to actually getting things on paper, they struggle. Not all of them, but a lot of them actually struggle. And they're very good. Their ideas are fine and they're very sort of, you know, they're very interested. But getting them to actually write it on paper is really difficult. So I'm sort of in this thing of, are you actually trying to get me to keep talking? Because you don't.
5: If you see Water of the Worlds run, then you might think again.
0: Right, we need to press this on a little bit, people. All right, so Steph, would you hand out some of these for me, please? Thank you. And Ryan, the rest, one each, please. Have you got to do some writing? Yes. I'm sort of stuck with that, of where to say, right, okay, now we write. Now it's time to get our ideas on paper. Because I don't want to smother their ideas, because they come up with some really good ideas. But when do you draw? That's what I need to learn. When do you draw the line and say, okay, enough now, or we'll come back to this later?
4: See, I can think of two ways of thinking about that. One is designing some talking time into the lesson, or some interactive activity that allows them to talk. Okay, so you could say, bang, you've got some good ideas. I want to hear about them.
0: Mm.
4: Turn to your neighbour, tell them what your idea are, write some notes and then read them out to me.
0: Mm.
4: That's one way, isn't it? Another way to do it, you could train some children. So, okay, we want to get these ideas down. Henry, come to the front and make a spidergram.
0: Mm. That's a good idea, actually.
6: Come on, all of you.
7: English teacher and head of sixth form, Andy Potts, has been at Bexley Heath for many years and believes the boys' self-esteem is also an issue.
8: We're a secondary school in the borough with an 11-plus system. Every conversation, when you're encouraging a boy or a girl, but particularly a boy, to succeed, is, but this isn't a very good school in comparison with Bexley Grammar School. And you have to say, you have to try and explain to them that just because very few people do very well doesn't mean to say that you can't. So we have an issue right the way through Key Stage 4 about what do we do about boys.
4: Are the girls going up and the boys staying where they were?
8: No, I think the girls are doing equally as well. They may be slightly improving. The boys are doing less well.
4: Some of what you've said about selection, about feeling you're at the bottom of the pit and all that, those are important setting factors, but you're saying that something dynamic is happening, something's going on.
8: I don't personally feel that it's as simple as saying boys can't do coursework and girls can, which is what you tend to read in papers, or boys are better at exams or anything like that. It seems to me that it's more to do with their way of working and their, and it's more to do with pedagogy in a way. It's the way that we talk to boys and the way we approach teaching them.
7: Okay. The next day, Carrie's planned a lively starter to the lesson to use up some of that surplus energy.
0: As a starter, what I want us to do is just quickly sketch your idea of an alien. And it could be anything. It could be anything you feel it might be. There's no set rules about what it should look like. It's your idea of an alien. 3 minutes, off you go. Okay, well, hold your pictures up and show this side. Anyone else on this side? What do you see, Amy?
2: I like Bobby's because I think it's really individual, and I like Jamie's because I think the eyes look good and remind me of alien-like people.
0: Okay, good. So again, what we're noticing is everyone's perception of aliens is different. We don't all think the same thing. Okay, well done, guys. Sit yourself down, please.
9: That's me. I'm special. I show you.
0: Stuart? Come down this way. Well done.
10: Younger.
0: Right. I need you just to listen to me just for 2 minutes. That's all I'm asking of your attention. Just for 2 minutes, and then the rest is up to you. I want you to write a paragraph on the points in your grid using PEE, which is...
11: Point evidence explanation.
0: Good. Now,

0: This is how it's going to work. You're going to do me 2 points for appearance, you're going to do me one for movement and one for sound. Now, that should take us up to about, I don't know, 3:10.
1: So the what?
2: Size of a beer.
3: Yeah, size perhaps of a beer.
2: What is it?
3: No, the point is that Wells uses powerful adjectives to describe the alien's appearance, yeah?
2: Run it again.
4: It seems that by actively engaging boys and allowing them to present their own ideas within a structured lesson, we might be seeing one of the ingredients to raising performance.
5: You got them into activity right away and got them thinking about it, so I like that a lot. And your positives are much more deliberate than they were. Mm.
0: The praise worked really, really well. And I feel that it was just quite a calm, controlled lesson, which was really, really nice. And they got on with it. And even the boys were just like, scribble, scribble, scribble. And I found that really, that was great, especially the boys, I thought. And they sort of, I think the start of the lesson was quite nice because it wasn't, you know, they was actually up and they got to move and talk and perhaps get it out of their system a little bit. So I thought that worked quite well, actually.
5: Yeah, that's quite a good period seven tactic, isn't it? Give them something to do because they're not going to behave like they do first thing in the morning. No chance.
4: Next, John Bailey explores whether boys' underachievement could be related to a shortage of male role models.

0: attention.
1: You're looking for capitals?
2: Bexley Heath School in Kent. John Bailey's been exploring Year 10 boys in the English department are not performing as well as girls. He's already suggested that an energetic starter will get lively boys to focus in lessons. Head of English, Laura Thompson, feels a lack of male role models could be significant. In her department of 14 teachers, only 3 are men.
3: You know, often if a boy comes into the school and is only ever given this sort of very female, very feminised, you know, way of being educated, then it's very difficult for them to sort of to model what they do on somebody, you know?
4: And do you feel that kind of resistance, like when you're in the classroom, do you feel that kind of resistance from the boys? Do you feel that they think...
3: No, I don't. I'll be honest, I don't. I think that you can teach in a very straightforward, clear way, but, you know, that's not going to be the case for everybody, you know? So I think you can teach, you know, it's not an insurmountable problem. But obviously, if you've never seen a man reading a book, then perhaps you can never visualise that you could do that.
5: If you have your heroes with you, excellent, take it out now. If you do not, don't panic.
2: Glenn Bone is one of the 3 male teachers. He's analysing with CD Borderline Year 10s a novel, Heroes, about the way male and female relationships are affected by war.
6: Thank you. Listen. Now, tens. Shh. Thank you. Joe, you were late in. Tell me something about effective speaking and listening techniques. What should we remember to do? What should we not do?
7: Speak loudly and always face the audience.
6: Thank you. Right away. Straight off. A good one. Paul.
8: Like, make sure you have the presentation prepared, otherwise you just, like, go on and you, like, got nothing there.
6: Excellent. Prepare. Preparation. Good. What I'd like you to do is think of the 3 principal characters. I'd like to think about the narrative structure as well. How is the book structured?

0: come from? What did you do before?
1: Before teaching?
0: Yeah.
1: I spent a number of years dealing with problematic lorry drivers from South East London. And working for BT as a transport supervisor, so.
0: Okay.
1: Having to deal with irate customers and irate drivers.
2: Think about the chronological development of the novel. Take it all apart, put it into your head. Chronologically developing how the story goes through without the use of flashbacks. What's the first thing you're going to talk about?
3: When you remember Nicole walking back into the class.
2: Good. He sees Nicole for the first time in, that's the start of the quotation, first time in when? Hands up.
4: Seventh grade,
2: thank you very much.
0: Well, is there anything you're doing in there that's specifically boyish that's going to hook them?
1: Nothing conscious, I don't think, on a general level. I sound quite common. I don't know if it comes across to...
0: Common?
1: Yeah, I don't know if it comes across to the pupils in that way, but I suppose they would find it a little bit easier to engage with someone who spoke. I don't know whether that helps them to engage.
0: Do you do that for their benefit?
1: No, I do it because it's estuary English.
0: So that's the way you speak?
1: Pretty much, yeah, unfortunately.
2: For this area, they are together. Happy friends. This pivotal moment here is where everything changes. What I want you to think about is what would happen if you got these three people in a room together after it. What sort of things would they say to each other? Luke?
4: Francis might ever go at Larry for raping her.
2: Good.
4: He knows.
0: Yeah, what was going on in my mind at this stage? I thought he's been going about 20 minutes. Yeah, it's been teacher-led. For quite a long time, and so what's holding them? And I thought there were three things holding them. One was the drama of the story itself. Two is you're a pretty dramatic character. I mean, you're relaxed, but you look at the intensity on that face.
2: Yeah.
0: When you're teaching me, I don't spend too much time looking out the window because you're going to your whole demeanour suggests that what's being said here is powerful and interesting stuff.
2: Instead of watching both Champions League matches tonight, read that. Right. No, I'm kidding. Larry, what do you know about Larry?
5: He raped Nicole's baby.
2: Right, so how is he going to feel? Did he have any thought of how it would affect Nicole?
5: No, he just didn't.
2: Right, so think about it from your perspective. I'm Larry, what do you think? Get into that mean, don't care, power, yeah, misogyny, hate women.
0: What about you as a... I think that it's not uncool to understand a text or that there's something about the quality of your relationship with them?
1: I don't know, I'm quite myself when I'm up there, so they seem to relate to me well. They're happy to sit and chat to me. You know, one lad's into sailing and I know that another lad's into taekwondo. There's a girl at the back who's Thai kickboxing. I don't really want to annoy her. So I'm happy to engage them in a bit of chat, but obviously there is a time and a place for, OK, Pip's gone, that's it, work. And they sit down and they get on, and it's nice.
2: Get into an empathetic understanding. Make sure you know how they would feel. Give it to us in your character, then. Arrogance.
5: I can't do that. I was not bothered about raping Nicole. I wonder where the next sweet young thing will be. I think I'd do it again if I had a chance to. I'd do it to show my power. I've been planning a rape for a while now. That's what I've done.
2: That's good, that's sinister. Thank you very much. I like the very... just that matter of fact why I've been planning it for ages now. Thank you.
0: What were the strong features that you would like to do even more of? But don't tell me what they are right now, because we're about to ask the experts.
6: Mr. Bone's teaching style.
7: He gets involved in the lesson. It's good because he talks to you like he's your friend. And he stops you being unconfident. He makes you talk more.
6: Okay. Now, he stops you feeling unconfident. Yeah. How does he do that?
7: He urges you to do it, and you just do it. So.
6: Okay.
7: So you feel more comfortable.
6: Okay, thanks. What was the best part of that lesson?
8: Probably when he got us in groups and we had to do, with Larry, Nicole and Francis, we had to do all, what they felt. what you think they felt at the time when it was, when it actually happened.

0: so I think that was good.
1: Yeah, okay. Just tell me, which bits of the lessons did you like?
2: The bits where you could do what you wanted and stuff, where you like get in your own group.
1: Okay, so it's like when you're doing stuff.
2: Yeah.
1: Yeah, okay.
3: Dead interesting. What were the things that you thought you would want to strengthen?
4: I'd be more inclined now to put more emphasis on lessons and actually getting on with stuff themselves.
3: If anything, I'd say have the courage to turn it up on the process. Where they're doing stuff. And the stuff can be everything from discussion with each other, reading, writing, they're talking about it with each other, they're verbalising it, they're trying different ways of working.
5: This is a strong male teacher who relates well to boys. But head of teaching and learning, Rosie Feuer, is sceptical that gender's an issue.
6: What I find the boys like is active involvement, active engagement. They like to, it's a difference between not allowing them to dominate and yet allowing them to participate.
4: Okay.
6: One of the perceived answers is to do with gender role modelling in education, that therefore boys perhaps underachieve because there aren't enough men. It makes no sense. What is much more important is the classroom dynamic, the different types of approaches that are taken with groups of children. It's an irrelevance if you're a male or female. I think colour is irrelevant. I don't think any of those factors are actually an issue.
3: When I was talking to Laura about it, she said, when you think about it, there will be boys here who've come up through the primary system and the secondary system. They've never seen a man reading a book.
6: Exactly. But again, could we necessarily say never seeing a man reading a book is going to impinge on the results? I think it's too easy to assume it's about male role modelling as the answer to boys' underachievement. I don't believe that's the issue at all.
7: So, using your dramatic monologues from yesterday, excuse me, these as ideas for thoughts and emotions and feelings. I'd like you to try and put that into a meeting, a dramatic presentation of a meeting of these three people. 10 minutes now, massive brainstorming sessions. Think about what they can say. Get cracking. All right?
5: The next day, Glenn builds more active learning into the lesson with group work, planning a dramatic scene from here.
8: I'm doing Larry.
9: I'm not talking for a while.
8: Yeah, I'm doing Nicole.
9: Then everybody starts coming in the room.
8: So just doing a brainstorm what they think then.
9: Yeah.
10: Larry's going to come in. And then it's like silent for ages, and Larry just goes, I remember this place or something. He says a really weird line, like to show no remorse.
7: Right, automatically, right? I've just taken some of those things that you just said, one word bits, right? Emotional to start with, right? Larry's entrance, that's a key moment. What's going to happen then?
9: Create tension.
7: Create tension, absolutely. So that is how that's going to involve the audience. That's going to be part of your stagecraft, how you actually move around. So that's an excellent idea.
9: But so when's Larry coming in? The room.
11: Narrator starts, put narrator, and do it on a clean page. And then suddenly, the door goes. Ding dong.
5: Glenn's undoubtedly a good role model, but opinion in the school on the importance of gender in boys' performance remains divided. And in this lesson, the improvements in their learning seem to be more about the style of teaching than gender.
11: And then Larry here don't say nothing. He just looks at her. He's like, yeah, I enjoyed it.
7: Right. Quickly, get yourselves into place. Okay, cafe setting, normal day-to-day use. Okay. Shush.
12: Hey, Francis, over here, mate.
9: What do you want, you rapist?
12: I want to say my side of the story from that night. We were all talking and Nicole went to put some music on. That's when I asked you to leave, right?
9: Yeah.
12: Okay, so you left and Nicole and I were drinking and dancing, and after a while she decided to go home but fell over. That's why she was crying.
9: Yeah, okay, Larry, don't worry. We all believe you.
12: What happened that night then?
9: You raped her. That's what happened.
12: So what if I did?
13: I hate you.
9: I'm really sorry.
13: You can't change what happened.
12: I know, it's great, isn't it?
9: No, it's not.
7: Is that it?
9: Yeah.
12: That was the poor punch.
7: That was really good. I want to feed back on that tomorrow. You've set the standard. Thank you.

0: very much.
1: Brilliant. Red hot performance,
2: Thank you very much. Thank you. I thought we responded quite well. And some of them just seem to, well, attack it with gusto.
3: You've increased the process.
2: Hmm.
3: Do you think that privileges either gender?
2: I wouldn't say privilege. No, I don't think it's at the behest of any of the others. If, you know, say boys, girls, girls, boys, anything like that. I think it certainly helps and probably aids both sets, really.
3: All the groups seem to be involving boys and girls pretty equally.
2: I wonder
3: if we're heading towards the conclusion that it's good teaching that does it. You know, that there isn't such a thing as teaching for boys and teaching for girls.
4: Next, John Bailey presents the English department with some surprising conclusions.

0: In a city that's been hit by racial unrest, two schools are at the forefront of efforts to close the cultural divide. The schools independently decided to seize the initiative when tensions in the communities they served started to cause conflict within school. In this program, we look at their projects, which, although different in style, share the same principle of encouraging pupils of all backgrounds to work and play together. We also see how their success is having an impact on the wider community and in other schools, including one which is making a priority of race relations because almost all its pupils are white. We then bring key participants together to discuss their work and how it should develop.
1: We've had quite a few issues with external people coming into school who we don't even know, who have attacked our bus. And the reason they've attacked the bus is because there's Asian kids on it, and they felt strongly about not liking Asians that day.
2: You have to be prepared to learn, because when I came to the school, there were lots of things that I didn't know, because I'd never taught in a school with Muslim children in it.
3: For the teachers, if they understand a little bit more about diversity, it will help them to broaden the ways in which they're going to teach.
0: This is Stoke-on-Trent. The ethnic minority population is relatively small at 6.4%, mostly made up of Punjabis. But they settled in isolated pockets, becoming marginalised and targeted by the far right. The British National Party took two seats on the city council, and tensions threatened to erupt into violence. Police and the Race Equality Council succeeded in keeping trouble off the streets, but not off the playground. At Thistley Hough High School, there was daily confrontation.
4: There were people using derogatory terms towards one another. There was direct assaults on students on the yard. There was the worst instance that ever happened. There was a whole group of one section of the population and a whole section of the other population either side of the yard throwing bottles and hurling abuse at one another.
5: What were members of staff doing at this time?
4: Well, we panicked. You know, it's like panic stations. You know, it was something that we couldn't believe that would be a dream. And so we were literally in amongst the kids, standing in the middle, trying to prevent a fight from starting or fights from starting, trying to pick off individuals and ask them, you know, to refrain themselves and move away. And I mean, that's panic station. So we were really trying to dissolve that situation immediately to prevent anything worse from happening, but it was terrifying.
6: On a day-to-day basis, there was race riots, if you like, on the yard.
7: Race riots, is that an exaggeration?
6: Not really, because it was the whole school devised them to do two or more groups.
8: It was just total madness. It's like you'd be in the canteen eating your dinner, and before you know it, a fight's kicked off, and then move on to the yard, and in the yard you'd have like all the Asians, all the whites, and people just chucking stuff, and the teachers, they couldn't handle it, and the police would just come, and like instead of like sorting situations out, people just get excluded, suspended, and in a way that didn't really like solve the problem,
6: because it escalated even
8: because
6: more,
8: it was still.

0: back, it'd be a week late. The same thing would still happen. Different people would get excluded and suspended.
1: While extremists called for segregated schools, staff and pupils came together to search for a solution. They created an Equal Opportunities Committee, or EOC, and a breakbeat workshop. The committee gave pupils somewhere to take their grievances.
2: We got trained in mediation skills. That was, if the pupils didn't feel comfortable going to a teacher, then they could come to us and we'd help them with them. We'd give them advice and that.
1: The workshop provided a place to develop friendship.
3: It didn't have to be breakdancing to bring everybody together. It could have been...
4: It could have been anything, yeah, for certain... There could have been any dance form, and I think it also could have been any activity. You know, it could have been table tennis, or it could have been DJing, or it could be any sort of like showing movies to kids, like Bollywood films or something, but just something that's common between them that would bring them together.
1: The school made sure the workshop attracted a wide cross-section of pupils.
4: Strategically, we chose specific pupils. It wasn't dance students necessarily, although we took a selection of the toughest kids from different groups. We took a selection of some of the lower ability students and also some of the higher ability students.
5: That's right, yeah, that you can do that. Yeah.
1: The school also managed to enlist support from Ministry of Sound disc jockey Ralphie P and from leading rap artist Lenny. Together, the pupils formed a performing arts group called Generate. It had an instant impact.
6: I realised that the word to me, Generate, yeah, for the last 2 years of my school life was like a family, really. You know, I mean, no matter what colour, what race, what age, how small, what size you are, it was all like a family. We all stuck together.
7: So, why was it so successful?
6: It was successful because people could see that there is change, which has been, you know, been going on through the. It's like the message is coming from the youth. If this message is coming from the youth, which is a positive net message, then people are thinking, yeah, there's something. You know what I mean? If you can get like an Asian person, a black person, and a white person, and a mixed race or anything, put them together, you know, you can achieve great things. You know what I mean? You can achieve great things beyond that anyone could imagine.
0: We changed our school from it's cool to be racist to it's cool to be anti-racist, and I think that's what everyone appreciated. Like, even the teachers, like, as time went on, they recognised us as well. Yeah. It's like, oh yeah, they're in Generate EOC, and like, we got recognised within school as well. And like, little people like look up to you. For example, Michael, little kids, like, look up to him as a role model.
1: Generate's achievements were recognised in 2003 with a National Citizenship Award.
8: I mean, it was amazing to see our students from, you know, inner city Stoke-on-Trent at a five-star hotel sitting down having a five-star meal. It is one of the parts to my teaching career of all time. It was the most amazing time to sit and enjoy, to see them all dressed up, to see them smiling and laughing together.
1: While Thistley Hough School achieved success by turning to its own staff and pupils, a different approach was adopted across the city in the Longton area. Longton High School involved other agencies and gained funding from the Single Regeneration Budget to pay for a coordinator from the Race Equality Council.
9: We decided that although the school, the Local Education Authority and the REC were involved, there could only really be one leader of the project, and we felt that the REC were the best people because obviously it was wider than a school issue.
1: The result was a project called Race Into Schools, and the first event was a party for all pupils to celebrate the Festival of Eid.
10: In a Eid party organizing committee, first there was only Asians, then we include some white students and we make election in it. There's a one chairperson, one vice chairperson. We make a different committee in charge of music, in charge of food, decoration. So the students were very, very happy to engage these sort of activities. We have regular meetings. When we have a meeting, we discuss the issues. That was not only the meeting to organize the things. We discuss the issues, we discuss the problem of the school. And that is also some sort of training process.
7: You must have been very, very nervous on the day of that Eid party.
10: There was, because we were expecting, because the right-wing extreme parties, they were very active in that area. And we also contacted the police. Police was there also. But we were very happy to see the output.
7: It was a great success.
10: There was a great success. And after that, the school was changed.
1: And STARS was born. Students Targeting Achievements, Racial Harmony and Success. It's a group of around 60 pupils that organises social...

0: and educational events. Anyone can join, but pupils must demonstrate in an interview they're committed and keen to work.
1: Before, yeah, the Asian students now used to mix with the whites and the whites now used to mix with the Asians. But once when the stars got together and when they talked about other people's religions, people started to, you know, listen to stars and then they got to know each other. So the project was quite good. It was a successful project.
2: So it's just about being together and working together?
1: Yeah.
0: STARS members are also trained in mediation skills by the Race Equality Council.
3: Like, if there's an incident, we'll call an immediate meeting and discuss it as soon as possible.
2: Carry out your own investigation?
3: Well, usually we'll say what we've found out about it and just find out what's actually come about of it and see if what the main reason was and see if it's something that we can try prevent happening ever again.
2: Can you give me an example?
3: Well, it's like recently there was an argument between two boys, an Asian and a white lad, and what it didn't turn out to be racist, it was just because they were different colours, people thought it was racism.
1: It doesn't help when the parents, they exaggerate, oh, today there was a fight, but it wasn't a normal fight, it was a racist fight. Someone said this and, you know, it's not nice, but we're proud of our school and we're not ashamed to say it, so...
0: Stories about racial hostility are a regular threat to the harmony created in school.
4: Sometimes then articles will appear in the local press, and again, people tend to believe the press. If it's in a newspaper, they think it's true.
2: Can you give me an idea?
4: They will make comments. For instance, it was suggested that we needed the help of the police to keep things calm in school, but obviously they then interviewed the police and the police told them that this wasn't the case at all. We do have a very good relationship with the police and we do sometimes have the police visit us, but that doesn't mean that anything's happened in school. It's just all part of our relationship with. But then people will use something like that just to try and create an image of the school that's totally untrue.
0: A Parents Against Racism group was formed to counter the rumours and reach out into the community. It reflects the work of the pupils group, arranging parties and, on this evening, a fashion parade. It too gets involved in mediation.
4: We've also got this parents group who do mediation sessions, and we've identified a group of students who we feel need their attitudes challenging. They've already had one session with a group of students, and these students have been able to be very frank about how they feel. But by the end of the session, the parents have made progress, and these students have agreed to actually sign up to contracts where they will work differently with other students. And again, it's about getting them together and understanding each other's point of view.
0: The Race Into Schools project has been extended into two other secondary schools and more recently into two junior schools, including the Alexandra Junior School in Longton. It's hoped the friendships forged here will carry on into high school. But just because racial conflict is associated with inner cities, it doesn't mean urban areas have the monopoly on prejudice. A few miles outside Stoke-on-Trent lies the market town of Uttoxeter. The Thomas Alleyne's High School reflects the demographic makeup of the town and surrounding villages. It has just 13 pupils who are classed as being members of ethnic minorities out of 1,300. It means there's little risk of confrontation, but little chance of getting to know other cultures.
5: One of my projects that I've got in hand for later in the year is to bring some students from another school in Stoke-on-Trent, Longton High School, to work alongside our Year 9 students, students who are Muslim students from Longton, to come and set up some workshops to introduce to our students some of their language, their beliefs and some of their culture to our students.
2: So you really have to make an effort to import other cultures in so that your pupils can experience it?
5: Yes, otherwise, apart from just watching it on television, watching different cultures on television, our student or parents who maybe take them abroad or take them, you know, parts of this country, the students have very little exposure to people of a different culture to their own. And I think that can breed sometimes a degree of ignorance.
0: Apart from setting up multicultural workshops, the school is also using the Generate performers from Thistley Hough High School. It's a rare chance for pupils to see a live performance of rap and breakdancing, and for most, an even rarer opportunity to talk to pupils from different ethnic backgrounds.
6: I think that going to Thomas Alleyne's was a good day for everybody. especially for our students and especially for their students, because at the end of it, to see them dancing together is exactly how the core of Generate works. And to see that team be able to talk to people, run a small group, and then actually the kids be so keen that they start spontaneously dancing, smiling, laughing, participating, making friendships. And it got, you know, to the point where the pupils from Thomas Elaine's actually asked if our students would go and work with them. And you know, when that comes from the students, it means that our teaching has been a success.
7: We are all one family.

0: Generate's next performance was back home at Thistley Hough High School. To discuss why the Generate and Race into Schools projects have succeeded, and succeeded despite a lack of black or Asian teachers involved, we brought together Nigel Jobling, head teacher at Thistley Hough, Jan Webber, head teacher at Longton High, Malcolm Rushton, acting head at the Alexandra Junior, a feeder of Longton High, Martin Nugent, an assistant head who organises the Generate performers, Jay Gardner from the Race Equality Council, and Peter Mitchell, head teacher of the Thomas Alleyne's High School in Uttoxeter, which has just 13 pupils from ethnic minorities. After watching Generate, the discussion got underway on why the group had made such an impact.
1: It was obvious that there was a fair amount of racial unrest in the school. There was a lack of mixing. That's how it really manifested itself. The groups in school, the main two ethnic groups in school, just weren't mixing. And there was a lot of sort of context to that, one of which was we mainly had single-race primary schools, that all of our Asian children came from one particular part of the city, Shelton. They came in on bus, by bus together, they went home by bus together, and they weren't really part of the whole school community. So we were in a position, really, where we had to do something drastic. And I guess the main umbrella that we dealt with it with was the umbrella of participation. The idea is because the groups were so different, they didn't grow up together in the same street, they didn't play as children, and what we needed to do was to start to get the children to see each other as individuals rather than as groups. So what we did was we decided to introduce a range of extracurricular activities which were so interesting and so desirable to the children that they couldn't help but join in. And the net effect was that Generate really came out of that.
2: There's the reason I came across them was they came to our school, which is all white virtually, 1,300 students, only 13 from ethnic minorities. And our students are actually at a disadvantage, they're at a cultural disadvantage because they live in an all-white community. They're going to go to university, they're going to go to work in a multicultural environment, and they might not know how to handle it. They might not have talked to a black person in the whole of their life, and that's not their fault. But it does put them at a disadvantage. So we're interested in actually getting different cultures in, and that's when they came out, not to see the dance, however much they enjoyed that, but it was that catch to get them to talk together.
3: And it was like that. That's the key behind Generate. It isn't the dance. The dance is almost like an output, you know, that's like the light shining, but the kind of the electricity that went in to start with was the ideals and the philosophy and the aims of the group itself.
0: Two themes soon developed. The need to reach out to both primary and secondary schools dominated by pupils of the same colour, and the importance of involving the local community.
4: We've actually taken a new approach as well, using arts and performing arts as a way of tackling racial tension within the community. And we're now going into predominantly white areas and providing cultural arts services to predominantly white areas to broaden people's thinking and also open up a dialogue so people can start to communicate information about each other, about different cultures, but doing it in a fun environment, in a fun setting. And I think Generate is a similar thing here, but it's, for us, we feel that it's a multi-agency approach. We all have something to do. We have to have an input into making a difference, whether it be the school through education, whether it be Generate through performing arts, whether it be the parents, like in Longton, I've got to say, I was very impressed with their parents group who are actually proactive, working to make a difference and to actually address the issues.
5: It's interesting listening to Nigel because there are similarities.

0: similarities in what we both had to approach, and also some differences in the way we tackled it. And Jay's point, we had a similar situation. Our Pakistani Muslim children come from the same feeder school. The other feeder schools are all white, so it's the first time that they really come into contact with each other. And what we found was, not only did we have to look at tackling the issue in school, but also it was an issue for primary schools as well, and that therefore the all-white primary schools needed to be involved in this. And so our STARS group, our equivalent of your group really, they've actually done workshops in the primary schools to try and make them aware, so that when they come to Longton, it's not the first time they've had experience of these students and their different cultural backgrounds, and they've really appreciated that. And Jay's other point, we also realised that this was not an issue peculiar to our school, but to the community in Stoke-on-Trent, and our parents came on board, and they wanted to model good relationships between parents of different backgrounds to show other parents how they should behave with each other, and they wanted to learn about each other's cultures. They were really keen on that, and we just had a cultures evening recently.
1: I feel there needs to be more input somewhere along the line to get down, not just to white secondary schools, but to white primary schools, and get more input in there, and educate the children, and hopefully probably some of the parents as well, before they actually get to high school. Because I think that's where the problems are arising, when these groups meet who've had no experience of multicultural, you know, community living.
0: I mean, it's very interesting to hear that your school, actually, you do appreciate that that is an issue, that when you have an all-white school, there's an issue there that needs to be addressed. I think the problem is that in many primary all-white schools, they have the attitude, well, we don't have issues, it's not our problem, and therefore they don't seek to look at that. And I think you're absolutely right. I think a lot does have to be done in primary schools.
2: I mean, we, for example, have very few racist issues, because actually there isn't the opportunity to have them. But that doesn't necessarily mean we haven't got some children who would either be a latent racist or indeed accidentally have a racist attitude. It doesn't mean it's not going to be there. We used to say, supposing we bring a busload of Asian children to school for a day, are we absolutely certain there'll be no racism? Well, I think when we've got groups coming in from outside, we're more certain about that than we used to be. But that's the issue. You need to give people the opportunity to develop, rather than just say, well, there's actually not a problem here.
3: I think at the primary school level as well, it's about access, really. It's about how and what can be done to raise cultural awareness within the primary schools. Now, at the REC, our approach is to take lots of different media to get our message across. So whether it be political or be sports or be the arts, we try to use those different media to give us access, to grant us access into different areas.
1: And I'm just wondering whether maybe on a peer-to-peer level, whether possibly in the future something with year six children in multicultural schools going into the feeder primary schools, for example, in Longton, might have just as much effect and get them before they actually get to the secondary sector, so that we're educating them from a younger age. But it's probably a way forward, I don't know.
0: I think that's a really good idea, and they could actually make friends, couldn't they? And then when they get up to the high school, they already know some of those students.
4: I think that's the key word, friendship. I think that all of the activities that we're talking about give pupils the opportunity to make friendships across different races and across different religions. And I think one of the key things, I mean, we saw that at Thomas Alliance, is Asian boys were working with your white boys, and they were on the floor breakdancing, laughing and joking, and they had built, within minutes they'd built up relationships. And as we were leaving, you know, your students were saying, oh, when are you going to come back, can we have you come back here? And they'd already built up a very positive rapport with our students. It was fantastic. It was good.
2: Because we have the traditional things like pen pals, but it's with France, and generally with white France. Yes. And we thought we might have a link with Ghana, but actually the link with Burton down the road, or with Stoke, isn't there.
3: 2 weeks ago, we actually went into a school in Stafford, Sir Graham Balfour. We worked with 172 pupils in one day, doing a cultural awareness with 12 artists from different cultures, coming in and working with a whole year group. And we've done that at school for 4 years now, and what it's enabled us to do is, from that main workshop with 172 pupils, the school has then broken that down into more longer extended workshops across the year. And so you're trying to build it into the school's, not curriculum, but build it into the school's programming.
5: The discussion moved on to the pressures that schools have to sustain.

0: AIN when introducing multicultural policies.
1: If you have a school with Asian children in a predominantly white community, they can become a target for local activists. And you know the bus itself can become a target. We've had quite a few issues with external people coming into school who we don't even know, who have attacked our bus. And the reason they've attacked the bus is because there's Asian kids on it, and they felt strongly about not liking Asians that day, and they were the ones that were accessible to them. I mean, that's frightening stuff.
2: We've had the same situation where we have been targeted by people in the outside community who don't want us to be harmonious and want to display that perhaps we're not, and therefore get across messages to the community as a whole.
1: Well, we had lots of strong internal peer pressure amongst the kids. Mm. You know, when we first started doing this, you know, the children were sort of saying, you know, why do you want to, you know, why are you knocking around with those packies? You know, you're a packy lover, and you know, why are you going with those white kids? And there was a lot of negative peer pressure amongst the older children who'd been through 5 years of you know, and to some extent, the long term, you know, we almost like fought that whilst working with the younger children. Of course, the younger children are now the ones who are leading the school.
0: Finally, the problem of staffing was raised, the attitude of some teachers, and the ignorance of others.
3: One of the issues we face in an all-white school is when we've got a staff who've taught the whole of their career, be that a short career or a long career, some of them actually are not inclined to apply for a school with a multicultural environment because they worry that they haven't got the skills. It's not they're being racist, they're worried they haven't got the skills. And one thing we've got to do is try and make sure those teachers are more confident to come and work in a different sort of school in order to keep that mix going and to keep that experience going around all the schools within a community.
1: Yeah, we've been very successful actually in attracting staff from ethnic minorities. We don't actively advertise amongst the ethnic minorities, but I think that because we are getting a growing reputation in terms of equal opportunity work, we are tending to attract more people from ethnic minorities who want to work in a school that value equal opportunities. Interviewing staff is always interesting because we always ask them, this year it's a multicultural school, you know, how will you take this into account? And some people say, all children are the same, you know, I don't mind who they are type thing. And that's the wrong answer. And it's not the wrong answer because of anything to do with ethnicity. It's to do with the fact that every single child is different. They've all got needs, you know, whether they've got learning needs, behavioural needs, or whatever. And if you make a blanket statement like they're all the same, then to be honest, we don't employ you. Some people say I haven't got any idea at all. I've never worked in a school like that. That's absolutely fine. But the ones who say yeah, all kids are the same, I haven't got a problem with it. You know, I haven't got a problem with Asian kids. Never ever get the job here. And it's a wider thing than race. It's to do with attitude. Mm. It's a very good question to ask, actually.
2: Because yeah, you're right, there are no special skills,
1: no,
2: are there?
1: No, absolutely not.
2: Not at all. And I think that your staff would find that if they came and worked in my school, children aren't treated differently. And it's, as Nigel said, it's about how you treat children as different people altogether. And actually, you have to be prepared to learn, because when I came to the school, there were lots of things that I didn't know, because I'd never taught in a school with Muslim children in it. But I had to be prepared to learn and realise that occasionally maybe I did need to think about what I was doing. And I will say to the students, you need to tell me that, because I don't know that, but I want to learn, I want to know, and I want to adjust whatever I'm doing to fit in with that.
4: There's so much that these children offer, the mix of children offer to you as a person, really, as a teacher, that, you know, there is this danger of, oh, I couldn't do that, but there are no special skills, and I think once you've experienced it, you would want to stay in that environment for the rest of your teaching career.
3: It may be at teacher training. They do two schools. Actually, I know for a fact that they will quite often go from an all-white school to an all-white school for the same practice, and maybe at least one of those practices should be in a multicultural environment.
5: Well, I think it's about them understanding about the diversity of the areas they're going to be working as well, because we can learn a lot from the diversity. Mm. And I must admit, in some of the areas in Stoke, we have individuals who use the growing diversity of the city as a way to preach hate. Mm. Now, for the teachers, if they understand a little bit more about diversity, it will help them to broaden the ways in which they're going to teach.
0: Thanks to the success of the Generate Performers and the Race into Schools project, there are reasons to be optimistic about race relations in schools in and around Stoke-on-Trent, but absolutely no reason to relax.

0: this school will be safe. And anybody, anybody who gets involved in the thuggery that happened on Friday, anybody that gets involved, you have no place in our family, and we'll root you out.
1: An emergency assembly has been called at George Dixon School in Birmingham by head teacher Sir Robert Dowling. Some Somali pupils have been attacked by a group of West Indian pupils.
0: Yesterday, I discussed Martin Luther King. I wonder, had he stood on Friday evening and watched a small group of thugs wearing your uniform decide to go as a group and attack four boys just because they happened to be there?
1: Like many inner city schools, George Dixon is experiencing a new kind of racial conflict between ethnic minorities.
0: Hear my message very, very carefully. All 12 are no longer in the school and have no doubts about this. You're facing your examinations. You're doing your coursework. Nothing in this world is more important than every single one of you succeed. But there's one thing even more important. This school will be safe. There's a tiny group who are throwing their weight about, and they want you to admire them. Don't. Don't.
1: The fight began with a small incident, an argument between two boys in a game of football.
0: It will not happen again. Is that clear? I can't hear a word you're saying.
2: Yes, sir.
0: I still can't hear because you and you and you felt you were too tough to talk. I will come and single you out if necessary. Is it over?
2: Yes, sir.
1: Each school has its own way of dealing with race. This head has a policy of zero tolerance and believes every student has to take responsibility.
0: Evil starts in small, tiny ways. You don't buy it in a bucket in Tesco's. But you must take your share of the guilt too. Those of you who hang about, those of you who watch, those of you who don't interfere, those of you who say, it's nothing to do with me, I was just there.
3: The majority of young people, in my experience, they have no interest in violence or trouble in the school. And by giving them responsibility and by talking to them, most things that you don't want to happen in the school can be kept at a minimum. You will never eradicate the vagaries of human nature where you have, as I said, 1,200 young people milling about together. You will never eradicate it. But your job is not to eradicate it. Your job is actually to deal with every incident and use it as best you can. Well, am I right or wrong?
4: Right, sir.
3: You think so?
4: Yeah.
3: Good. I think that the way to keep the school under control is to actually not see it as a group of people to do something to, but to see it as a corporate body where we all have responsibilities, the students and the staff, and we share the same responsibilities. Am I right or wrong?
5: You're right, sir.
3: Sometimes I'm never that sure, you know. Never that easy.
1: Inter-ethnic conflict.

0: Conflict is an issue for a growing number of inner-city schools, but it's one that's rarely spoken about in public. John Kelly Boys is in Brent in northwest London. Here too, small incidents can quickly escalate, with students dividing along racial lines. The worst fight in recent years started with an argument between two boys, again in a football match. It led to a battle at the school gates, with Afghan boys on one side and everyone else on the other.
1: When I got there, of course, I hadn't been briefed. And so when I saw the first person who was throwing a punch, I grabbed him because someone else was after him. And we ran like mad. I didn't know why I was running. All I knew was I wanted to get away from there with the boy because someone had hit him. So we ran all the way up here. I caught my breath and asked him what it was that was going on. And then he told me that a group of people were fighting each other almost indiscriminately.
2: How many people were involved in that incident?
1: There could be up to 100 people, because they were all pouring out. And some wouldn't even know why there was a flare-up, and still they'll join in.
2: And which groups were involved?
1: On that day, the boy who was attacked, he was Afghan, and so his friend would go and rescue him, which was what they said. We went to our friend to help him. Then there were black boys there who were on the other side.
0: Predictably, the most vulnerable groups are the recent arrivals. Refugees from Somalia, Afghanistan, and now Iran and Iraq. A Saturday school has been set up with lessons specifically targeted at these boys and their families, so they feel more confident and less vulnerable. There's been huge demand.
3: It has just literally grown like topsy. You know, we've tried to meet the responses, the needs of the community, rather than prescribe a curriculum for them. We've actually tried to respond to their needs. And it has grown from 25 people the first couple of weeks to 500. We have a program now which I think is very helpful in trying to get the mothers and the fathers and the youngsters, and I mean youngsters like 4, 5, 6 year old children, accustomed to come into John Kelly Boys.
0: The Saturday school has already had an impact, especially for the Somali boys who've become more integrated.
4: We found that when we have new arrivals into the school and they're all from the same country, they'll often group together, which is what's happening with our Afghani boys at the moment. And then after a period of time, that will stop and they'll become a lot more integrated. And we've seen that happen with our Somali kids. Now they don't stick in groups, whereas at the moment our Afghani boys are doing that. So if we can engage them in activities on a Saturday, then we'd hope that that would spread to activities which are done in the school Monday to Friday.
0: The school places a special emphasis on respect for each other's cultures and challenging prejudice. In this year's 7 citizenship class, they're talking about how the media portrays Muslims and its impact on the boys themselves.
5: So what we're looking at today in our lesson is there a stereotype in the media of somebody who is Muslim? So I want you to think about maybe what words, what sentences, what sayings you associate with this word. So I'm going to pass one of these to every table, and I want you as a group to come up with the words that you think.
0: Two-thirds of students here are Muslims. Their associations with the word Muslim are instinctively positive.
5: What are you writing?
0: For the non-Muslim boys, the words they think of first tend to be negative.
5: Okay, I think this group have got their hands up first. So, if I ask Ahmed, can you start us off? What does the word Muslim mean?
6: Muslim means that they're helpful people.

0: They pray.
1: Okay, so we say pray.
0: They celebrate Eid and Ramadan.
1: Okay, so if we put celebrations. Okay, we're going to move on to the next group now. Gentlemen, what words have you come up with that we've not already got?
2: They say that Muslims are terrorists.
1: Okay.
2: Yeah, really. And if they have a big beard, that means they're terrorists.
3: I think Muslims means religious.
4: Cool. Some people think Muslims are... oh, we've got terrorists. Murderers.
2: Muslim girls wear hijabs.
5: Some of these pupils have only been learning English for a short while.
1: Where do we get these words?
0: You know, in TV, they show some Muslim bombing vehicles and buses, and that's why we got an idea to write down what happened in the sheet.
1: Okay, so those ideas came to you from watching TV. So we were thinking about whether being a Muslim has changed since there's been bombings in London and the 9/11 attacks. What did you think about life as a Muslim?
0: The way that people treat Muslims, sometimes they treat them good, yeah, and sometimes they treat them bad. And some people think that Muslims are all terrorists, and people are suffering, like, and other countries, like countries in Africa that have armies, and they're ignoring, like, Palestine and Iraq and all them.
1: Okay, we'll go quickly to this group here, because I think Omar had something he wanted to say.
6: Some of the people are in other countries, they show, like, bad pictures of prophets and all of that, showing that how they bombed them and all of that. And in Iraq, the American troops are treating the prisoners like hell. They're taking their clothes off and putting dogs next to them and telling them what to do and beating them.
7: I'm not pretending there haven't been situations around racism, but what I would have to say is because of the way that we try to deal with the young people and make them work with each other, it has helped towards having a very smooth and reasonably settled population.
5: For some, the solution is to begin addressing these issues early. Tower Hamlets in East London is an area where racial tension has been high. At Bangabandhu Primary, more than 80% of pupils come from Bangladeshi families. As in Brent, the newest arrivals are sometimes given a hard time.
8: We are normally dealing, actually, with, if there is an event, with a Bangladeshi child using racist language towards a Somalian. That would be the most likely scenario. Whenever there is a falling out, it is those children that usually experience the name-calling, the most common name-calling being Black Monkey.
5: The school's called in a theatre group to work with Year 4. They start by gathering anecdotal evidence from the children, which will be incorporated into a drama.
9: Has anybody seen anything that was racist going on in the playground?
10: In my old school year, a boy came new to that school and he didn't really know, like, what class is he in. Then I told him. Then I was playing with lots of boys, and he wanted to join in. And my best friend told that boy he can't play because he's a Somalier.

My name is Somkit. I'm studying in 9th grade or Material 3 in Bangkam School. Before, I come from Loy Daleng School.

I have a chance to choose my own profession. I want to be a teacher in the future. One day, after I have completed my study, I will come back and teach my children that they do not have a good opportunity like me. I want to teach them, I want to show them that I have to try. Maybe one day it will be a good opportunity for them that I will be back and teach for them.

0: ค่ะก็รูปภาพนี้ก็เป็นเราเรียกว่าไมโครสเกลแกง right micro scale gang isn't it
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1: Well and lastly I would like to say that our center is composed of 12 or 13 people have been very active for the past 20 years or so and you can see the different people in the slide it's hard to see Martha is in the very front and Lupita is somewhere around there and I'm on the very far left. So this is our center and thanks to all these people, we have been able to reach people from 54 countries, something like 500 schools from abroad and something like 700 schools from our own country. So with this, I thank you very much for your attention and I hope that this interaction goes strong and strong, and that we can all learn from our

0: I am in ASEAN.
1: I am in ASEAN.
2: I am in ASEAN.
3: I am in ASEAN.
4: I'm in ASEAN.
5: I am in ASEAN.
0: I am in ASEAN.

So I want to know, we all dancing together already, but I want to know the meaning of the song and the dance.

0: generation,
1: yes,
0: to know,
1: yes,
0: the dancing.
1: That's right.
0: Mm, very nice, very good.
1: You can share to younger generation, mm-hmm, what you know, because, mm-hmm, you're getting older.
0: Mm-hmm.
1: You can share to them.
0: Yes.
1: So nice. Nice feeling.
0: Wow, good. That's a good thinking and good, yes, ideas. So mission, we are mission is complete.
1: Yes. There's somebody else who will sign this, not me.
2: Really?
0: Huh? Who,
1: yeah,
0: is?
3: I'm Mr. Sangko.
4: Yes.
3: Good evening.
4: Nice to meet you.
3: Good evening. Nice to meet you. Yes. Welcome to Obi Montessori.
4: Welcome to Obi Montessori Green Hills.
1: Oh yes.
4: Wow. We'll take care of you.
0: Someone told me that to come to see you.
4: Oh, I see. Yes, of course. You're
0: to
4: most welcome.
0: To make a sign for us, the mission.
4: Uh-huh. Yes. I see. And your mission is, I was informed, is to perform an Igorot dance.
0: Yes, yes,
4: and
0: yes.
4: You started learning the dance just this afternoon.
0: Yes.
4: Oh, well, you better be good tomorrow. Huh? You better, because tomorrow, our students will judge you tomorrow.
2: Tomorrow?
0: Oh my God!
4: Yes! They're in our hall. 8 classes, around 200 students will be there to judge you perform the Igorot dance.
0: Kuha.
4: See?
0: So you better be good. May tamarada. Nag-perform.
4: Yes. This is Mr. Sangko.
3: Yeah.
0: Yes.
4: Okay.
0: Yes.
4: He is our teacher facilitator. He'll, mm-hmm, take care of you tonight.
3: Yes.
4: He'll provide your dinner tonight.
3: Yes.

0: Okay, welcome to our costume and props.
1: Wow! Big costume room.
2: 1, 2, 3.
1: Ah, หมดแล้ว
2: หมด
0: Okay, we have 15 minutes to prepare.
1: Oh my God! Why
0: so
1: first?
0: You have to be ready. You have to remove your jacket.
2: Yeah. No, no, no,
1: no, no, not yet.
0: Later on, later on. Okay, when you dance.

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0: ไป
4: So today, your role is to judge whether they will be able to perform it well, in spite of the very short time that they had to learn the Igorot dance, our dance, the Filipino dance. So, if you think, if you believe that they did it well, they did justice to the dance, then you applaud. You can even clap, raise your hands and then clap it on a, clap it above your head.If you're very yes, if you're very, very satisfied with the performance, but you have to be truthful. If it is not very good, then not very loud clapping of the hands. Okay? Is that clear?
5: Yes, ma'am.

0: my god, I'm so exciting, and oh my god, I wanna pee.
1: It's so nervous. What she means is she's very nervous, right?
0: Yes.
1: She's trembling.
0: Yeah, okay. Very much.
1: But now,
0: after it's all good, complete.
1: That's good. How about you, Professor?
2: I'm proud. I'm so proud of. Yeah. So relaxed.
1: It's so relaxed because finally it's been done.
2: Yeah.
1: Let me congratulations. You did it.
2: Oh, thank you.
1: We did notice if you forgot a step.
0: Yes.
1: Did you forget a step?
0: Yes.
1: Did you notice that there is a step? But we just went on.
2: The last one.
1: So I think again, one big round of applause for them.
0: Thank you so much to watching us.
2: Yes.
0: I'm so happy to be here and very my first time in Philippines. Everyone so very kind and
3: accommodating.
0: Yeah, accommodating, and thank you so much.
1: Thank you all the students.

0: We've seen how positively Generation Y students respond to the new technology, which gives them more participation and control over their learning. But students also now want that same level of control over how their school is run. Recognising this, school leaders at Dunraven in South London have embraced student voice.
1: Just sit over there.
0: 10 other schools have been invited by Dunraven pupils to attend an innovation day, showcasing the responsibilities they now hold under a new power-sharing arrangement.
2: We are the voice. My name is Joel, and this is Kamal and Dominic. We are the leaders of the junior leadership team for Dunraven.
3: They were the ones that organised it. They made their PowerPoints, they welcomed people, they gave the workshop. You'll notice that I didn't stand up really at all to talk to the audience. And they made the decisions about what they should talk about. They were very keen, really, on getting other students at other schools to learn how to be a learning advisor so that they might take back that initiative to their own schools.
2: I wanted to let other students from other schools really know about what student voice we do at Dunraven and what student voice and student leadership other schools have.
4: We're here so we can develop our school council skills, so we can run a more effective school council.
5: Hopefully we're going to get some sort of training and student leadership stuff out of it and stuff like that.
0: One of the innovations at Dunraven is the creation of the junior leadership team, which shadows the school's senior management and advises them on school policy.
3: So Joel is the principal of the junior leadership team, runs his team, just like Mr. Boyle, who's the principal of the school, has his senior team and he runs the senior team.
2: Shadowing has a great value to me because I get to learn a lot from Mr. Boyle.
6: Thus far, I would say that I've learned from Joel that he's an incredibly powerful young person, and I don't think that I could have done what he's doing when I was 12 going on 13.
2: So yeah, do we want to move on now to the presentation? Yep. I've now got more confidence speaking in front of groups, and I know that I have to be more organised and I have to really have a mindset of what I need to do.
0: As part of the conference, the Learning Advisors team is running a workshop on how Dunraven does its class observations.
7: In your groups, we want you to discuss what you think the problems of being a learning advisor is and how you could fix them.
8: The teachers might not want to be criticised and they might take it the wrong way, so a solution for that would be having a meeting with willing teachers and just tell them that it's not criticism, it's just honest feedback. Sort of maybe having like a contract saying that, yeah, be truthful, not like biased or anything.
9: I think we should get a variety of teachers in order to understand different types of perspective, because even if the teachers are not willing to be criticised in a honest, in a good perspective way, I think they should be.
3: The key thing that we have to try and do in training them is to make them feel comfortable about giving feedback and to give their opinions. They are often a little bit shy, a little bit awkward, don't quite know how to say things, and you have to help train them to feel a little bit more confident.
9: How do we feed it back to the teacher we observe? Well, we've done it once by email, and once we went to the teacher.
0: Enough of the theory, now for the practice.
10: First statement, true or false? Put your hand up.
0: Nick Chapman's geography class is a bit different today. It's being observed by learning advisors Leo and David, who are taking copious notes on how they think he's doing.
10: On the board behind me is a mind map, which you know that I like a lot. I like using mind maps. I think they're a very good visual tool, and they're a good tool for learning and memory. Central image, please. Branches coming off the side, all right? And then thinking carefully about the sub-branches.
11: Many teachers found the idea of getting student feedback a little bit threatening. But all the early work shows that when you ask students to do it and you train them and prepare the ground, they give you feedback in a way that actually allows you to be better as a teacher, and therefore they get more out of the lesson. And so it's a win-win situation.
0: After the lesson, Mr. Chapman faces his critics, the learning advisors.
12: Well, what I first thought went well is that you projected your voice extremely well, so that everybody in the back would be able to hear you and understand you.
13: Okay, thank you.
14: I think that for the question, the true or false one, you can, like, if, for the people who get wrong, you can, like, explain why they're wrong.
12: I think it slightly overran, which it wasn't a bad thing because it just made sure the students understood. But I think you should have been cut down a bit more because it wasted time in the lesson.
13: Okay, but I'll certainly take that on board. Thank you.
3: This kind of thing happens informally all the time. Most teachers will have conversations with their students to find out whether or not a particular exercise has worked or did they enjoy that part of the lesson and not, why not, and what could change. This just formalizes the process a bit so that students who aren't necessarily normally in that class can give a different perspective to that teacher.
11: I've seen students in years 8 and 9 handling how you give feedback to teachers in a way that I would have thought a few years ago would be only within the reach of, say, a 17 or 18-year-old. I think we've severely underestimated the responsibility potential of many kids of 12 and 13.
14: I like the mind map idea because it, like, makes the student actually think, even, like, from one step to another.
13: Have you used them yourself in a different subject? I'd be interested to hear if you've used them elsewhere.
14: Yeah, we've done in English about poetry and, like, different types of poetry.
12: I think it could get tedious while doing it, because if you do it in lessons and then do it again and again, but it can get tedious.
13: OK, so perhaps in terms of subjects, leaders, so head of geography, head of English, knowing when they're doing certain strategies so that we can coordinate, that we're not all suddenly doing mind mapping in 1 week. I thought a useful bit of advice that I was given was regarding the mind mapping, where the student mentioned about if lots of teachers were using the same strategy, it could become boring. And I thought that that was a well-made point.
11: You can start with student voice in a way that's not terribly threatening, that students talk about what makes a good lesson or what they'd like to see improved in their school, to the point where we have students evaluating lessons and giving feedback to teachers, working with them to co-construct lessons and to improve teaching and learning, to assume leadership roles in the school that were unthought of 5 years ago.
0: Ringwood School in Hampshire has taken many of David Hargreaves' ideas, especially those concerning student voice, and put them into practice. They're keen to show off the results to other schools.
15: Hello, and we're back, and I'm sure you all know it's Innovation Day today.
16: Young people do want to achieve, they do want to do well, but they do want to be actively involved in their learning, and they want to understand why they're doing things.
17: I know that you're going to have a really special day, finding out a little bit more about student voice at Ringwood. I think I would have to say that they are very much leading the way of learning at Ringwood, and I've been delighted with the progress that our students have made over the last 12 months to 2 years. The new system that they've come up with, that they're going to showcase and tell you a little bit about today, I think hopefully will sort of set the context for where we are as a school and the way in which our young people are helping to shape the future of their school.
18: We had a student council for years, but it really wasn't working. It was a traditional school council with tutor reps, year reps and school reps. We talked a lot, but we really didn't discuss what was important.
0: Innovation at Ringwood has included doing away with the talking shop known as the school council. Based largely on the ideas of David Hargreaves, the students replaced the school council with a strategy group and steering groups.
19: The strategy group is like the main brain of everything. It controls

0: improvement, because already you can see the changes within the school that have come about. We're no longer talking about sort of like small issues that like uniform always cropped up and everyone was like, oh, we don't want homework, but now we've moved on to proper issues within school that students can really see a change with. One example was we set up a new policy about mobile technology within school, and so students now have access, they can use their phones at lunch and at break, and they can use their iPods if they have permission from the teachers, and so they can see changes within school that fit them.
1: Steering and strategy meetings tend to be held before school.
2: Morning everyone, welcome to June's strategy group meeting.
1: They're chaired by the head boy and girl, with teachers attending as observers.
2: Could you just give us a brief update on how lesson observations are going, or a quick description of what the training involves?
0: It's been really interesting actually. A small group of us have been going in and being trained by Miss Dorr. We didn't participate, we sat at the back and we had some forms and stuff that we had to fill in as if it was like a real sort of interview for teachers.
1: Later that day, during the innovation workshop, visitor Dermot Murphy and his student voice team from Chestwood Sports College want to hear more about lesson evaluation.
3: Has there been any resistance from any other, from teachers saying, no, I don't want to be observed?
4: Some teachers did, but generally I think a lot of the teachers were pleased that we were doing the lessons observations.
5: Yeah. Do you find that there's like much has come out of doing your observations? Like, are teachers willing to listen to your criticism?
6: Yeah, definitely. You know, none of the teachers were really funny about us having our say. You know, we're all really cooperative and communicative.
7: I think what we've learned from the work on student voice is that if you give students opportunities to work as a partner with teacher, to take some of the control and the responsibility and share it with the staff, actually their engagement rises. Then the boundaries are understood on both sides and life for both teacher and student gets very much better.
8: So we've got Dermot Murphy here from Chestwood Sports College. He's visiting the school today. What have you learned today then, Dermot?
3: I've learnt how strong your student voice is here at Ringwood, but above all, we've been learning about how students are observing lessons, feeding that back to their teachers so that they're enhancing their learning, and how students are getting involved in every single aspect of life here at Ringwood.
8: Good, good. Thank you, Mr. Murphy.
9: Thank you.
1: While some students want their voice heard on the radio, others may have the sort of voice that most head teachers might be tempted to silence.
7: There's always a danger in a school that the leadership you cultivate amongst the students is with the students that the teachers feel most comfortable with, who are likely to cause the least trouble. And in a sense, you're probably right to start with some of those students because the risks are lower. But you have to take into account that you're not really going to develop student voice and leadership unless the seriously disengaged kids are also brought in. Because the interesting thing in the schools that have done this is they're often very powerful school leaders in potential.
1: Recognising potential in Generation Y, be it through student voice or by promoting talented young teachers, will help schools teach pupils used to participating rather than consuming.
10: One of the things that I found is I never cease to be amazed by the quality of our young people. And the more you empower them to lead learning, the more some extraordinarily special things begin to happen in the school.
11: I think at the moment what we're trying to do is rather than just tweak something so that we're doing them in essentially the same way we've always done them, a case of same horse, different jockey, we're trying to totally transform the way in which we do things. So it's not just a simple update, but it's doing things in a whole new way.
7: We've got to look to new forms of trust and collaboration and partnership that we wouldn't have dreamed of in the past. But once we hold our breath, take the leap and make that trustful new relationship, wow, the world's the limit.

0: I'm fairly confident with ITT, but as it's always changing and there's new products that come out all the time, which are great, it's always helpful to be on top of everything.
1: Yeah. Dil Dias is a Year 5 teacher at Edenbridge Primary School in Kent. He's been teaching for 6 years. Dil has never used voting technology in his classroom, but would like to find out more. So we've challenged him to discover as much as he can about using this technology and to transfer the skills he picks up into his own classroom.
0: I'm excited about the visit today. I'm eager to learn whether the voting system can be used to enhance learning for a whole unit rather than just a lesson, because I'm aware they can do that.
1: Following his progress through the challenge, you'll find out, among other things, how to create interactive presentations, how voting technology can help monitor progress, and how to create self-paced activities. If you want to give it a go yourself, there's a range of useful videos and support materials on the page for this programme on the Teachers TV website. So Dil's travelled to Seaford to meet Kevin Morton, a PE teacher and AST at Seaford Head Community College.
0: So how long have you had the voting system for, and how easy was it to set up initially?
2: Well, we've had Quizdom for just about 3 years, actually. It's incredibly easy to set up. There's not a great deal that you need to do for it. It's a matter of PowerPoint with an additional toolbar, and that's it. So once you've got the slides in place, you just add the directions to the slides. I think the biggest problem is the imagination, so you've got to have the imagination to come up with the idea.
1: Kevin starts by taking Dil to see his colleague Mark Hatton in the maths department, who is using Quizdom voting technology, also known as classroom response systems, with his Year 8 pupils.
3: There's numbers, there's true and false, yes and no, and this button here is the important one. This is the send button, okay? So when you type an answer, you need to press that one to send it to me, okay? So here's a question for you. In maths, we consider something to be certain if we've proved it beyond reasonable doubt. Okay? That's true or false, so you've got a T and an F. Okay, so the answer is false. Let's have a quick look at the results, see how you did. Not quite so well on that one. Okay, let's up the pace a bit. How many prime numbers are there? You've got 20 seconds, give me an answer. Okay, so the answer is an infinite number. Again, another very simple statement, but it's not that easy to prove that it's true. Okay. Good, we're getting better as we go on. Okay, let's have a look. Who is fastest there? Where's the view? Number 16. Who's number 16? Emily, very good.
1: After the lesson, Mark gives Dil some extra information.
3: You build your PowerPoint, so yeah. It is like you might do in a classroom anyway with a multiple choice quiz or whatever questions you want to ask. And then there's just an extra toolbar that slots into PowerPoint at the top, and in there you just tell it that it's this sort of question.
4: Right.
3: Multiple choice or typed response, word answer or something like that. And then you type in what the correct answer is, and that's it.
4: Oh, that seems
3: so that's straightforward, yeah. Very easy to use.
4: And I saw that you had different ways of displaying the data when the children answered the questions.
3: Yeah.
4: Are there any particular favourites that you have?
3: The graphs are useful to direct feedback for the children. You can also set it up so that it gives them feedback on their handset as well, as to whether they've got it right or wrong.
4: So they could have a tally.
3: Yeah, so they could keep
4: track. Lesson.
3: Yeah, track themselves.
1: Mark also works with Kevin, developing cross-curricular ideas to combine maths and PE. Today they are using the voting technology in a lesson based on an orienteering activity.
5: The questions are all going to be numeracy based, so we're going to get some maths ideas coming in, okay? The question will come up in the top left corner. To move along the question, or back, whichever way you need to go, just use the arrows, okay? And then you can enter the detail.
1: Kevin has devised a variety of questions. Some require the actual answer to be entered in number or text, and others need the pupils to pick the correct answer from a multiple choice question.
5: Once you've entered your information, the send button is this top left one here. Okay? So you're going to be working in pairs. It is a bit of a challenge, so obviously the speedier, the quicker you are to answer these questions and get the answers in, the quicker it will come out on my screen and I can track how fast your progress is happening. Okay, let's go. We've started. 25 minutes.
1: Students work in pairs, orienteering to different locations around the school. There's a maths question in each location, and the answer has to be typed into the voting pad.
2: So, I mean, the way it's set up, we have this, which is a hub. So this item here plugs into the USB, and this will pick up all the information from the handsets.
4: Yeah.
2: Technically, the signal is supposed to go 300 metres, but they do need to be within kind of line of sight. On here, obviously, we can measure when the students start answering the questions. See, the crosses will dictate that they've got the question wrong, the ticks, obviously, that they've got it right. And from this, I can tell not only the speed and progression that the students are making, but I can also work out in my future planning what questions were they found hard.
4: So this is one group over here, take it?
2: Yeah.
4: And these are the questions at the top?
2: That's it.
4: So we can see here that this group have got 30% of the questions.

0: have a weedy good time finding this one.
1: What's the clue in that question?
2: Weedy.
0: The weedy bin's in the car park. We're not allowed to go in the car park, so it must be the bike shed.
1: Right.
0: The centre circle on the football pitch has a radius of 9 metres.
3: To do some paced questions, where they work independently from a worksheet he's created. They enter the correct numerical answer to the questions and Dil can monitor their progress.
4: Where they're using addition solely, they're doing quite well. They're answering most of them. But as we move into subtraction, division, multiplication, and we'll have a look at that question and see what we can do. So what's the first thing you're going to attempt? So 21 multiplied by 8, you should be able to see that in your head.
2: Is 160?
4: Yeah.
2: After a few days, you start to get used to doing all the different buttons and things, and you know what to do in a situation.
5: I think they're easy to use now, so I'm quite confident with them.
6: It saves time for us writing it into our books.
3: If you don't have voting pads in your classroom but would like to try a voting activity with your pupils, look below for a short how-to video detailing how to create a web-based vote. During a literacy lesson in the afternoon, Dil asks his pupils to use the voting pads to evaluate their progress against the success criteria, which he has on display in his classroom.
4: With the voting pads, I was able to save a previous lesson's data in a spreadsheet, put that into a presentation software and show the children where they met the previous lesson success criteria and where there was a great big hole in their learning.
1: What is the area that's missing from the majority of our writing? What things did we miss out from our success criteria? Riley?
7: The persuasive phrases.
1: Yeah, I'd say that's a big gap there. 6, 7 and 8, all there.
3: The pupils return to their books to find examples of where they've already used persuasive phrases or to create new ones. And they enter yes on their keypads to show Dil what they've completed.
6: In literacy, when we're doing our success criteria, we don't usually like to check if we're doing it. And that helps us to check if we're getting our literacy right.
4: I can target those people that haven't made much progress and I can see it quite quickly. I can stay with the group, I don't need to walk around the room as much. I can look up at the board just like the rest of the children and I can see if there's any glaring hole straight away. And I can stop the class and I can focus on that and then hopefully they can make more progress because of it.
3: To finish the day, Dil takes his pupils to the ICT suite, where some of them use the voting software to make their own interactive presentation.
1: Right, Emily and Courtney have created this presentation, but their presentation, unlike yours, is interactive. And hopefully, over the next week or two, you'll all be making your presentations interactive. Do you want to start us off, girls?
8: Get ready for the first question. What was the cataway named after?
9: A. Mayor. B. Head teacher. C. Prime Minister. Place your answers now.
4: The children were all engaged. Every pupil was motivated to take part in every part of the lesson. Hopefully next year we'll be introducing the voting pads at Edenbridge. We've definitely been persuaded by its uses and the fact that it's so easy to incorporate into our lessons straight away and the benefits that the children can experience by taking ownership of their learning and also seeing where there may be gaps in their learning and how they can fill those gaps.
3: If you're watching this on the Teachers TV website and are interested to see how teachers of different subjects and key stages use voting technology, then have a look at the Better Learning with ICT case studies below.

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2: Highgate Wood School in North London.
3: Right, what's my lesson?
2: Music teacher Teddy Prout has a long day ahead. 7 hours of non-stop teaching, choir practice, and a parents' meeting.
3: Bags off, coats off. Bags off, coats off.
2: Teddy qualified 2 years ago and finds these long days particularly stressful.
3: Go sit down, take bags off, coats off. I can't go into them. Right, Brooke, come here, please.
2: He's asked John Bailey to spend the day with him to suggest ways to make things run more smoothly.
3: We've got four different ideas represented here.
2: First up, there's this composition with 7L.
3: How you choose to make that into music is up to you. You need to be in groups of five, no more. One group in each room. You can use any of the things. Keyboards are over there. Don't use the ones on there. Off you go. Right. Okay. Are you going to do it as four pieces of music, or are you going to do it as one piece of music?
4: One
3: piece of music. All right. Andrew, can you start acting your age, please? Okay, well then don't do that, okay? Okay, I'll be back in about 5 minutes or so just to hear what you've got and then suggest some ideas.
5: So
3: dynamics? All three. Good man, Greg. Right, guys, why are you out here and not in your room?
4: Because the keyboards don't work in there.
3: Yeah, so I said you're going to have to use metallophones and xylophones for this lesson. What you're not doing is you're not talking about how this is going to work. You've only got about 7 or 8 minutes left to sort out what you're going to do for this piece.
6: One of the things that I noticed, was, and I'm sure you've noticed it too, is they go and goof around a bit, and then you go and give them a 20-second warning, and then the sense of occasion suddenly clicks back in.
3: Okay. That's an interesting interpretation of what I asked you to do.
6: When they are practicing in the practice rooms, what would you like to see happening? What should they be doing? Explain it to me. I'm 14. What do you want me to do, sir?
3: I need you to experiment with the sounds that I've told you you can use. I then need you to...
6: Do it on my own, sir, or do I go and muck around with everybody else? What's happening there? What do you mean?
3: You need to work out a tune for yourself on your own instrument.
6: Oh, right. Okay, what sort of language do you want to hear, sir? Can we scream at each other over the inter?
3: No, soft tones, communicating sensibly. You should be listening to each other's opinions as well.
6: And what sort of opinions might they be?
3: This works, this doesn't work, I like this, I don't like this.
6: Okay, I think I understand that now. Do you see what I'm pushing you to do?
3: Yeah.
6: When I come into these rooms, I want to see people sitting down with their instruments. I want to see you practicing a tune, first of all. I want to see people making helpful comments to each other. And then when you're going into the rooms, you're reinforcing that behavior.
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3: Okay, here we go. This is the piece of music we're going to listen to and try and analyze. You just divide half a page or so up into a box. Divide that into four, and then put flute, clarinet, violin, and cello. Okay? We're going to listen to the piece again, and I want you to be listening specifically to one of those boxes. All right, so if each one of you picks one instrument, Savannah, each one of you picks one instrument, see how you can describe it.
7: I remember this.
6: They're listening to music, they're recognising different instruments, and they're thinking about it. I've got a but though, because this little but is going to continue through our narrative. When you introduce those four boxes, if I'm watching you, or more importantly, if I'm half watching you, I know I've got these four boxes, and I think you want me to write some things in them, but I'm not quite sure what they are.
3: Okay, if you think about having dinner, instead of just saying, well, I had a roast, we're trying to say, well, I had chicken and I had potatoes and I had Yorkshire pudding and I had, I don't know, parsley. Now what we need to do is we need to describe each one of those. Okay, so the roast potatoes were a kind of a yellow and very crispy. The sweet corn was
5: yellow.
3: So that's what we're doing in music. We're trying to say
8: the flute is doing whatever the flute is doing.
3: So I should have done that.
8: Well, we'll play it to you once more.
3: At the beginning.
6: Yeah, bingo. I think we're going to find lots of examples of this. That you're relaxed, you're confident, you've got them engaged. The high achievers are getting what you want at once, and then you're going around sweeping up low achievers by explaining to them what to do. And did you notice that you put the music on, and then there were some, it's mainly little boys we're talking about today, there were kids just sitting staring at you. Then you walked over and said, now you need to be writing down. So one of the things you could say is we're going to be putting down some of these categories in these boxes. Look at the example I've worked up there. In a minute, I'm going to turn the music on and I'm going to be looking for people. What am I going to see? I'm going to see people looking at the board. Then I'm going to see them writing in the boxes. That's what I'm going to see.
3: All right.
6: So I'm asking you to... Explicit is the word that I'm asking you for.
3: Bye-bye. Bye-bye. Bye-bye.
2: Over lunch, it's choir practice.
3: Two, three, four. Yeah. Oh, what was that? Come on, all together, all at the same time. Shush, shush, shush, shush. Okay, listen, listen, listen. Right, tenors and basses. What you get is the altos. What you get is the altos and the sopranos singing. Okay, you need to, you, girls, pack it in.
6: You know this thing about being explicit with your teaching directions? I think sometimes you're not completely explicit with your behavior directions. Not just saying what I expect to see during this period is people facing me. I expect to see you listening. I expect to see how your sheet's out. And I don't expect to see mobile phones out, even though I know this is a choir practice. Do we all understand each other? And giving that direction when the going is good, rather than letting it bubble and then kicking in.
3: Io, if you sit over on that table, a couple of you sit over on that table.
2: Spread out. Final period, 8U.
3: Okay, you're right.
2: And the day's beginning to take its toll.
3: Okay, Colton, can you take off your bag, please? Okay, this isn't quiet. I'm going to count down from 5 to 0 again. If by the time I get to 0 you're not quiet, I'm going to have to keep you back after school. 5, 4, 3, 2, 1, 0. Okay, clearly you didn't hear me. Adam and Gustavo, you two, you can come see me tomorrow at lunchtime. You can come see me after school.
6: You were doing what we do a lot of the time, which is, you know, that's not quiet. I'll try it one more time. Bang, there's a detention. Bang, there's a detention. And they get their gloves up.
3: That was an inappropriate comment. Can you keep it to yourself? No. If you want to play around, I can send you out.
9: Play around.
3: It's a very good plan. Right.
6: One of the things I ended up thinking was I've got to be really careful. I don't sit and preach behaviour management to this man because one of the things about period five on a day when you've already done a lot and given up a lunchtime and arrived early and you know, there's a parents' evening coming up, is you're not so inclined to be patient with the children as you are earlier on. There will be days when the smartest thing to say is, listen, would you go next door to Mr. Walker's room, please? That'll help you settle down, it'll stop me.

0: Well, you're just going to have to use the end zone for the moment because you don't know what you're doing. You're not making any.
1: I think that a lot of these stress points, we can knock that down by two thirds by being more explicit about what it is that we want. And that extends to the behaviour management, and it extends to the teaching and learning. And what we're trying to do is make you a bit more explicit with some of the more distractible children,
0: yes.
1: so that we can get rid of these rough patches.
2: A few days later, Teddy's rehearsing Cabaret with Year 10, who can be rowdy. He's trying to put some of John's advice into practice.
0: We're going to do Tomorrow Belongs to Me. Shut up! My expectation now is that you are not going to talk when I am talking. How are you going to get your note? If I'm playing...

0: You're singing...
1: We ain't got it going.
0: You're absolutely right, Faye. That's exactly what you're doing. You're singing the first line again. It's a different melody, isn't
2: it? That's why I get confused.
0: You do know that, but you've sung it over and over and over. You've sung it without me. So you do remember that melody. You've just got to remember to sing it. 1, 2, 3, 1, 2. Okay, too late. You failed to meet my expectations so far to be silent. If you do that again, I'm going to send you out and you're not going to take part in this lesson.
2: How does the heart?
0: Do you understand me?
2: Yes.
0: Just, right, you've got to think on the second time around, you're going down, okay? With the chords. 1, 2, 3, 1.

0: Right. I think we've cracked that one.
1: So people need to stop saying the heart really, really loud.
2: The heart!
1: The heart! The heart!
3: Getting us out.
4: Bye,
3: Sam.
4: Bye, bye. My job.
5: Are you feeling better?
4: Yes. Is something happening? Yeah, I'm feeling...
5: What is happening in there?
4: Well, I think... firstly, I'm being more explicit about what I want in terms of behaviour. I'm expecting you to be quiet at this point and listen to me. And I'm getting it. You know, they're going, oh, OK, we need to listen. And they're listening. And okay, I'm still getting one or two people who are talking at the back, but it's much easier to deal with that. It's much easier to cope with that than half the class who are not listening. I'm going, I'm waiting, I'm doing this, I'm doing... Just, it seems to be much easier.

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1: You're looking for capitals.
2: Bexley Heath School in Kent is one of the largest comprehensives in the country, with over 2,000 pupils. Like many schools, the boys aren't performing as well as the girls. John Bailey's come to examine the problem. Over the next three programmes, he'll focus on Year 10 boys in the English department, headed by Laura Thompson.
3: Girls achieve much more than boys, and the differential is quite pronounced. So girls in our school, at both SATs and GCSE, do better quite markedly than the boys. Girls, for example, at SATs, get around 70% level 5 and above, you know, whereas boys are about 50% 5 and above. So there's about

0: 20% differential.
1: 20%.
0: Yeah. The top sets in our school are actually fairly even. It's not such a huge issue. It tends to be the CD borderline students that there's this huge gulf. It's a massive challenge because that is where we lose a huge proportion of the boys.
1: Okay. And
2: year 10, specifically, what are we seeing there?
0: Really, those students should, at you know, year 10, be attaining, you know, the higher grades, the Cs. And sometimes their behaviour presents itself to us in such a way, and it's very difficult to teach. So obviously we'll be interested to see what you've got to say, particularly with the boys.
3: John meets some typical Year 10 boys on the CD borderline to gather some clues about what might be blocking their learning.
1: What's your favourite subject, by the way?
4: PE.
1: What's your favourite subject?
4: PE, probably, yeah.
5: It's all active thing. If we do a practical lesson, yeah, I know you won't do it in English, practical lesson, I guarantee everyone would behave.
1: If I was coming here to teach and you were advising me on what sort of stuff to put in lessons, what would you advise?
4: I mean, some teachers, they come in, it sounds like everyone uses it, but strict, that's not very... You can't expect us to sit there for the whole lesson, like, don't talk. You've got to talk. You've got to get some of the stuff out.
6: Right, Steph.
7: Spaceship.
3: The boys are from NQT Carrie Andrews English class.
6: Zach, hand up.
3: And John's observing a lesson with them. On H.G. Wells' War of the Worlds.
6: What is an alien?
8: Happy from
9: something that comes from away from this world.
6: Right, shh. Hands up, OK? Don't shout over each other. Right, Luan.
10: E.T.
6: E.T., good.
11: Yes. E.T.
6: Brian.
12: Spaceships.
6: OK, we've got that.
12: No, I mean space, like the universe.
6: OK, people at the back, thank you. So the universe. Where do we get all these ideas from?
13: Okay.
6: All right. Okay. Someone that hasn't said anything today.
13: Yeah. Ain't man.
6: All right. I don't have to stop picking on people, Bobby.
14: Films and TVs.
6: Right, Bobby. I'm sorry. I didn't. I don't think everyone heard you then. So we're going to stop. Okay. Okay, Bobby again.
14: Films. And that's on TV.
6: Good, the media.
1: There's underachievement with the boys in this department. Mm. They're not doing as well as the girls. Mm. You're new to teaching and you're new to the school. What do you think about boys?
6: Nine times out of ten, it must be sort of a laziness factor, or we need to capture their interest a little bit more, or praise them more. It may just be, you know, OK, they really need that praise. They need taking to one side and saying, you know, look, you're doing really, really well.
1: When we're establishing ourselves with classes like this, our praise has got to be for genuine things, but I don't think we can give too much of it.
6: Mm. Right, Ryan.
12: Yes, you can get them on the internet as well, like, and there's, like, people around that think aliens actually believe, like, are true.
6: All right, brilliant. Well done, guys. So we've established, all right, that we get these ideas from the media. OK, so now I'm going to give you a little bit of background knowledge about the book, OK? War of the Worlds, most of you have probably seen the film, so you might have a general idea of what's going on. But in the film... In the film, OK, it's based around America, isn't it? Yeah. But the actual book is based around Britain. Zach? So people used to look up at Mars. It was the easiest planet to see. And they used to say, well, you know, what sort of other life forms live on Mars? But we thought we were such a strong country, OK, that no one could overrule us. Dan, focus in on me, please. Ryan?
1: But if you know what I mean, I like your presence in the class. You're kind of... upright and in command.
6: That class sort of sent shivers down my spine, but they were so good. And I've got to be honest, I've seen a bit of an improvement since September and they seem to be responding a lot better. But I found through experience with them that being confrontational doesn't work. Not obviously being outright confrontational, but, you know, real sort of commands, sit down, you know, you have to be really gently with that sort of class.
15: All right, brilliant. Well done, guys. OK, let's move on then.
6: What we're going to do now... OK, right, Ryan, what did you want to say?
12: You know, yeah, if people say there's aliens, well, you know when people go up to visit a moon, not visit, yeah, but they go up in a space... No, a rocket, yeah? Why don't they ever meet aliens?
6: Well, this is it. This is something why we call it science fiction.
16: They just said that robot...
6: OK, guys. But one at a time, please. All right, Emily.
2: Why don't someone just go to like Mars and see if there is anything?
8: You can't stand it, it's like too hot.
6: I think. I think like Amy and Zach say, it's too hot. It's like the red planet. It's too hot. Okay, Zach, what did you want to say?
13: They sent that robot, didn't they, and that rocket up to Mars.
6: Mm. To find out, basically.
1: Am I right in saying that there was, and this is kind of a perennial thing, there was some anxiety there. You sort of thought they ought to talk.
6: Mm.
1: You thought it was a good idea for them to exchange some ideas, but you were worrying about getting through to the end of the lesson.
6: Yeah.
1: And so you're simultaneously trying to encourage the discussion and smother it at the same time.
6: Yeah, that's right. And I find that really difficult, especially with a class like that, because they're very, very verbal. And when it comes to actually getting things on paper, they struggle. Not all of them, but a lot of them actually struggle. And they're very good. Their ideas are fine and they're very sort of, you know, they're very interested, but getting them to actually write it on paper is really difficult. So I'm sort of in this thing of, are you actually trying to get me to keep talking because you don't want to write, or are you genuinely interested?
12: If robots landed on our country, we'd destroy them, wouldn't we? So there could actually be aliens destroying them.
6: But this is the thing, Ryan, do we know that that's what would happen? Would we destroy them?
14: If you see War of the Worlds, Ryan, then you might think again.
6: Right, we need to press this on a little bit, people. All right, so, Steph, would you hand out some of these for me, please? Thank you. And, Ryan, the rest, one each, please. Have you got to do some writing? Yes. I'm sort of stuck with that, of where to say, right, OK, now we write, now it's time to get our ideas on paper. Because I don't want to smother their ideas, because they come up with some really good ideas. But when do you draw... That's what I need to learn. When do you draw the line and say, OK, enough now, or we'll come back to this later?
1: See, I can think of two ways of thinking about that. One is designing some talking time into the lesson, or some interactive activity that allows them to talk. OK, so you could say, bang, you've got some good ideas, I want to hear about them. Turn to your neighbour, tell them what your idea are, write some notes and then read them out to me. That's one way, isn't it? Another way to do it, you could train some children. So, okay, we want to get these ideas down. Henry, come to the front and make a spidergram.
6: That's a good idea, actually. Come on,
3: all of you. English teacher and head of sixth form, Andy Potts, has been at Bexley Heath for many years and believes the boys' self-esteem is also an issue.
16: We're a secondary school in the borough with an 11-plus system. Every conversation, when you're encouraging a boy or a girl, but particularly a boy, to succeed, is, but this isn't a very good school in comparison with Bexley Grammar School. And you have to say, you have to try and explain to them that just because very few people do very well doesn't mean to say that you can't. So we have an issue right the way through Key Stage 4 about what do we do about boys.
1: Are the girls going up and the boys staying where they were? What's...
16: No, I think the girls are doing equally as well. They may be slightly... The boys are doing less well.
1: Some of what you've said about selection, about feeling you're at the bottom of the pit and all that, those are important setting factors, but you're saying that something dynamic is happening, something's going on.
16: I don't personally feel that it's as simple as saying boys can't do coursework and girls can, which is what you tend to read in papers, or boys are better at exams or anything like that. It seems to me that it's more to do with their way of working and their, and it's more to do with pedagogy in a way. It's the way that we talk to boys and the way we approach teaching them.
3: Okay. The next day, Carrie's planned a lively starter to the lesson to use up some of that surplus energy.
6: As a starter, what I want us to do is just quickly sketch your idea of an alien. And it could be anything. It could be anything you feel it might be. There's no set rules about what it should look like. It's your idea of an alien. 3 minutes, off you go. Okay, what about size? Talk to me about size. Now, what I want you to do is just stand up, please, this side of the room. Just stand up. Picture of your alien. Can you please show it to this side of the room? Now, this side of the room, I want you to tell me what you notice, and there's no right or wrong answer.
14: None of them look like they're from this Earth.
6: Good, so they all look different. They don't look like they're from this Earth. Excellent. Jodie?
17: They all look different from us.
6: That's what I was getting at. They all look different from
18: this
6: us.
18: Is not a fact.
6: Okay. Okay, well done, you guys. Sit yourself down. This side, stand up. Hi, hold your pictures up.

0: So this side, anyone else on this side, what do you see, Amy?
1: I like Bobby's because I think it's really individual, and I like Jamie's because I think the eyes look good and remind me of alien-like people.
0: Okay, good. So again, what we're noticing is everyone's perception of aliens is different. We don't all think the same thing. Okay, well done, guys. Sit yourself down, please.
2: That's me. I'm special. I show you.
0: Stuart? Come down this way. Well done. Right. I need you just to listen to me just for 2 minutes. That's all I'm asking of your attention. Just for 2 minutes, and then the rest is up to you. I want you to write a paragraph on the points in your grid using PEE, which is...
3: Point, evidence, explanation.
0: Good. Now, this is how it's going to work. You're going to do me 2 points for appearance, you're going to do me one for movement and one for sound. Now, that should take us up to about, I don't know, 3:10.
4: Adjectives to describe.
5: Size of a bear.
6: Yeah, size perhaps of a bear.
5: What is it?
6: No, the point is that Welsh uses powerful adjectives to describe the alien's appearance, yeah? Run it again.
7: It seems that by actively engaging boys and allowing them to present their own ideas within a structured lesson, we might be seeing one of the ingredients to raising performance.
8: You got them into activity right away and got them thinking about it, so I like that a lot. And your positives are much more deliberate than they were. Mm.
0: The praise worked really, really well. And I feel that it was just quite a calm, controlled lesson, which was really, really nice. And they got on with it, and even were just like, scribble, scribble, scribble. And I found that really, that was great, especially the boys, I thought. And they sort of, I think the start of the lesson was quite nice because it wasn't, you know, they was actually up and they got to move and talk and perhaps get it out of their system a little bit. So I thought that worked quite well, actually.
8: Yeah, that's quite a good period seven tactic, actually, isn't it? Give them something to do. Because they're not going to behave like they do first thing in the morning. No chance.
7: Next, John Bailey explores whether boys' underachievement could be related to a shortage of male role models.

0: pay attention.
1: You're looking for capitals.
2: Bexley Heath School in Kent. John Bailey has been exploring why Year 10 boys in the English department are not performing as well as girls. He's already suggested that an energetic starter will get lively boys to focus in lessons. Head of English, Laura Thompson, feels a lack of male role models could be significant. In her department of 14 teachers, only three are men.
3: You know, often if a boy comes into the school and is only ever given this sort of very female, very feminised, you know, way of being educated, then it's very difficult for them to sort of to model what they do on somebody, you know.
4: And do you feel that kind of resistance, like when you're in the classroom, do you feel that kind of resistance from the boys? Do you feel that they think...
3: No, I don't. I'll be honest, I don't. I think that you can teach in a very straightforward, clear way, but, you know, that's not going to be the case for everybody, you know. So I think you can teach, you know, it's not an insurmountable problem. But obviously, if you've never seen a man reading a book, then perhaps you can never visualise that you could do that.
5: If you have your heroes with you, excellent, take it out now. If you do not, don't panic.
2: Glenn Bone is one of the three male teachers. He's analysing, with CD Borderline Year 10s, a novel, Heroes,

0: The way male and female relationships are affected by war.
1: Thank you. Listen. Now, tense.
2: Thank you.
1: Joe, you were late in. Tell me something about effective speaking and listening techniques. What should we remember to do? What should we not do?
3: Speak loudly and always face the audience.
1: Thank you. Right away. Straight off. A good one. Paul.
4: Like, make sure you have the presentation prepared, otherwise you just let go on and you've like, got nothing there.
2: Excellent. Prepare. Preparation. Good.
1: What I'd like you to do is think of the three principal characters. I'd like to think about the narrative structure as well. How is the book structured?
5: That looks to me like the face of a confident man. You know, you're not quaking in front of them, are you?
6: No.
5: Where does that confidence come from? What did you do before?
6: Before teaching?
5: Yeah.
6: I spent a number of years dealing with problematic lorry drivers from South East London. And working for BT as a transport supervisor.
5: Okay.
6: Having to deal with irate customers and irate drivers.
1: Think about the chronological development of the novel. Take it all apart. Put it into your head. Chronologically developing how the story goes through without the use of flashbacks. What's the first thing you're going to talk about?
7: When you remember Nicole walking back into the class.
1: Good. He sees Nicole for the first time in... That's the start of the quotation. First time in when? Hands up.
8: Seventh grade,
1: thank you very much.
5: Well, is there anything you're doing in there that's specifically boyish that's going to hook them?
6: Nothing conscious, I don't think, on a general level. I sound quite common. I don't know if it comes across to...
5: Common?
6: Yeah, I don't know if it comes across to pupils in that way, but I suppose they would find it a little bit easier to engage with someone who spoke. And I don't know whether that helps them to engage.
5: Do you do that for their benefit?
6: No, I do it because it's estuary English.
5: So that's the way you speak?
6: Pretty much, yeah, unfortunately.
1: For this area, they are together. Happy friends. This pivotal moment here is where everything changes. What I want you to think about is what would happen if you got these three people in a room together after this event.
6: What sort of things would they say to each other? Luke?
8: Francis might ever go at Larry for raping her.
1: Good.
8: He knows.
5: Yeah, what was going on in my mind at this stage? I thought he's been going about 20 minutes. Yeah, it's been teacher-led for quite a long time. And so what's holding them? And I thought there were three things holding them. One was the drama of the story itself. Two is you're a pretty dramatic character. I mean, you're relaxed, but you look at the intensity on that face. When you're teaching me, I don't spend too much time looking out the window because you're going to... your whole demeanour suggests that what's being said here is powerful and interesting stuff.
1: Instead of watching both Champions League matches tonight, read that. Right. No, I'm kidding. Larry, what do you know about Larry?
7: He raped Nicole's baby.
1: Right, so how is he going to feel? Did he have any thought of how it would affect Nicole?
7: No, he just didn't.
1: Right, so think about from your perspective. I'm Larry, what do you think? Get into that mean, don't care, power, yeah, misogyny, hate women.
5: What about you as a male role model? Do you think being a male teacher yourself either allows you... Does it help boys to think that it's not uncool to understand a text? Or that there's something about the quality of your relationship with them?
6: I don't know. I'm quite myself when I'm up there, so they seem to relate to me well. Happy to sit and chat to me, you know, one lad's into sailing and I know that another lad's into taekwondo. There's a girl at the back who's Thai kickboxing. I don't really want to annoy her. So I'm happy to engage them in a bit of chat, but obviously there is a time and a place for, okay, Pip's gone, that's it, work. And they sit down and they get on and it's nice.
1: Get into an empathetic understanding. Make sure you know how they would feel. Give it to us in your character then. Arrogance.
7: I can't do that. I was not bothered about raping Nicole. I wonder where the next sweet young thing will be. I think I'd do it again if I had a chance to. I'd do it to show my power. I've been planning a rape for a while now. That's what I've done.
1: That's good, that's sinister. Thank you very much. I like the very... just that matter-of-fact way I've been planning it for ages now. Thank you.
5: What were the strong features that you would like to do even more of? But don't tell me what they are right now, because I've had to ask the experts.
9: What do you think of Mr. Bowen's teaching style?
3: He gets involved in the lesson. He, like, it's good because he, like, he talks to you like he's your friend. He, like, stops you being unconfident. He, like, makes you talk more.
9: OK, now, he stops you feeling unconfident. Yeah. How does he do that?
3: He urges you to do it, and you just do it, so...
9: OK.
3: So you feel more comfortable.
9: OK, thanks. What was the best part of that lesson?
10: Probably when he got us in groups and we had to do, with Larry, Nicole and Francis, we had to do what you think they felt at the time when it actually happened. So I think that was good.
9: Yeah, OK. Just tell me, which bits of the lessons did you like?
3: The bits where you could do what you wanted and stuff, where you, like, get in your own group.
9: OK, so it's like when you're doing stuff.
3: Yeah.
9: Yeah, OK.
5: Dead interesting. Thank you very much, guys. That's what I wanted to find out. What were the things that you thought you would want to strengthen?
1: I'd be more inclined now to put more emphasis on them in lessons and actually getting on with stuff themselves.
5: If anything, I'd say have the courage to turn it up on the process, where they're doing stuff. And the stuff can be everything from discussion with each other, reading, writing, they're talking about it with each other, they're verbalising it, they're trying different ways of working.
0: This is a strong male teacher who relates well to boys. But head of teaching and learning, Rosie Feuer, is sceptical that gender's an issue.
11: What I find the boys like is active involvement, active engagement. They like to... it's a difference between not allowing them to dominate and yet allowing them to participate.
1: Okay.
11: One of the perceived answers is to do with gender role modelling in education, that therefore boys perhaps underachieve because there aren't enough men. It makes no sense. What is much more important is the classroom dynamic, the different types of approaches that are taken with groups of children. It's an irrelevance if you're a male or female. I think colour is irrelevant. I don't think any of those factors are actually an issue.
5: When I was talking to Laura about it, she said, when you think about it, there will be boys here who've come up through the primary system and the secondary system. They've never seen a man reading a book.
11: Exactly. But again, could we necessarily say never seeing a man reading a book is going to impinge on the results? I think it's too easy to assume it's about male role modelling as the answer to boys' underachievement. I don't believe that's the issue at all.
1: So, using your dramatic monologues from yesterday, excuse me, these as ideas for thoughts and emotions and feelings. I'd like you to try and put that into a meeting, a dramatic presentation of a meeting of these three people. 10 minutes now, massive brainstorming sessions. Think about what they can say. Get cracking. All right?
0: The next day, Glenn builds more active learning into the lesson with group work, planning a dramatic scene from Heroes.
1: Give me a minute. Good.
12: I'm doing Larry.
13: I'm not talking for a while.
12: Yeah, I'm doing a call.
13: Then everybody starts coming in the room.
12: So just doing a brainstorm what they think then.
13: Yeah.
4: Larry's going to come in. And then it's like silent for ages, and Larry just goes, I remember this place or something. He says a really weird line, like to show no remorse for it.
1: Right, automatically, right? I've just taken some of those things that you just said, one word bits, right? Emotional to start with, right? Larry's entrance, that's a key moment. What's going to happen then?
13: Great tension.
1: Correct, absolutely. So that is how that's going to involve the audience. That's going to be part of your stagecraft, how you actually move around. So that's an excellent idea.
13: But so when's Larry coming in? The room.
14: The rate starts. So I'll put like the rate on. And do it on a clean page. And then suddenly the door goes. Ding dong.
0: Glenn's undoubtedly a good role model. But opinion in the school on the importance of gender in boys' performance remains divided. And in this lesson, the improvements in their learning seem to be more about the style of teaching than gender.
15: And then Larry, yeah, don't say nothing. He just looks at her. He's like, yeah, I enjoyed it.
2: Right. Quickly, get yourselves into place.
1: Okay, cafe setting, normal day-to-day use. Okay. Shush.
16: Hey, Francis, over here, mate.
17: What do you want, you rapist?
16: I want to say my side of the story from that night. We were all talking and Nicole went to put some music on. That's when I asked you to leave, right?
17: Yeah.
16: Okay, so you left and Nicole and I were drinking and dancing and after a while she decided to go home but fell over. That's why she was crying.
17: Yeah, okay, Larry, don't worry. We all believe you.
16: What do you think happened that night then?
17: You raped her. That's what happened.
16: So what if I did?
18: I hate you.
17: I'm really sorry.
18: You can't change what happened.
16: I know, it's great, isn't it?
17: No, it's not.
2: Is that it?
18: Yeah.
16: That was the full punch.
2: That was really good. Well, I want to feed back on that tomorrow. You've set the standard. Thank you very much.
5: Brilliant. Red hot performance, eh?
1: Thank you very much. I thought they responded quite well. And some of them just seem to, well, attack it with gusto.
5: You've increased the process. Do you think that privileges either gender?
1: I wouldn't say privilege. No, I don't think it's at the behest of any of the others. If, you know, say boys, girls, girls, boys, anything like that. I think it certainly helps and probably aids both sets, really.
5: All the groups seem to be involving boys and girls pretty equally. I
1: mean, yeah,
5: I wonder if we're heading towards the conclusion that it's good teaching that does it, you know, that there isn't such a thing as teaching for boys and teaching for girls.
0: Next, John Bailey presents the English department with some surprising conclusions.

0: In a city that's been hit by racial unrest, two schools are at the forefront of efforts to close the cultural divide. The schools independently decided to seize the initiative when tensions in the communities they served started to cause conflict within school. In this program, we look at their projects, which, although different in style, share the same principle of encouraging pupils of all backgrounds to work and play together. We also see how their success is having an impact on the wider community and in other schools, including one which is making a priority of race relations because almost all its pupils are white. We then bring key participants together to discuss their work and how it should develop.
1: We've had quite a few issues with external people coming into school who we don't even know, who have attacked our bus. And the reason they've attacked the bus is because there's Asian kids on it, and they felt strongly about not liking Asians that day.
2: You have to be prepared to learn, because when I came to the school, there were lots of things that I didn't know, because I'd never taught in a school with Muslim children in it.
3: For the teachers, if they understand a little bit more about diversity, it will help them to broaden the ways in which they're going to teach.
0: This is Stoke-on-Trent. The ethnic minority population is relatively small at 6.4%, mostly made up of Punjabis. But they settled in isolated pockets, becoming marginalised and targeted by the far right. The British National Party took two seats on the city council, and tensions threatened to erupt into violence. Police Race Equality Council succeeded in keeping trouble off the streets, but not off the playground. At Thistley Hough High School, there was daily confrontation.
4: There were people using derogatory terms towards one another. There was direct assaults on students on the yard. There was the worst instance that ever happened. There was a whole group of one section of the population and a whole section of the other population, either side of the yard, throwing bottles and hurling abuse at one another.
5: What were members of staff doing at this time?
4: Well, we panicked. You know, it's like panic stations. You know, it was something that we couldn't believe that would be so extreme. And so we were literally in amongst the kids. Standing in the middle, trying to prevent a fight from starting or fights from starting, trying to pick off individuals and ask them, you know, to refrain themselves and move away. I mean, that's panic station. So we were really trying to dissolve that situation immediately to prevent anything worse from happening. But it was terrifying.
6: On a day-to-day basis, there was race riots, if you like, on the yard.
7: Race riots, is that an exaggeration?
6: Not really, because it was the whole school devised them to do two or more groups.
8: It was just total madness. It's like you'd be in the canteen eating your dinner, and before you know it, a fight's kicked off, and then move on to the yard, and in the yard you'd have like all the Asians, all the whites, and people just chucking stuff, and the teachers, they couldn't handle it, and the police would just come, and like instead of like sorting situations out, people just get excluded, suspended, and in a way that didn't really like solve the problem, because
6: it escalated even
8: because
6: more.
8: It was still there, like it'd be a week later, the same thing would still happen, different people would get excluded and suspended.
0: While extremists called for segregated schools, staff and pupils came together to search for a solution. They created an Equal Opportunities Committee, or EOC, and a

0: Big Beat Workshop. The committee gave pupils somewhere to take their grievances.
1: We got trained in mediation skills. That was, if the pupils didn't feel comfortable going to a teacher, then they could come to us and we'd help them with them. We'd give them advice and that.
0: The workshop provided a place to develop friendship.
2: Hey, did it have to be breakdancing to bring everybody together? It could have been...
3: It could have been anything, yeah, for certain... There could have been any dance form, and I think it also

0: Bring them together.
1: The school made sure the workshop attracted a wide cross-section of pupils.
0: Strategically, we chose specific pupils. It wasn't dance students necessarily, although we took a selection of the toughest kids from different groups. We took a selection of some of the lower ability students and also some of the higher ability students.
2: That's right, yeah, you can do that. Yeah.
1: The school also managed to enlist support from Ministry of Sound disc jockey Ralphie P and from leading rap artist Lenny. Together, the pupils formed a performing arts group called Generate. It had an instant impact.
3: I realised that the world, to me, Generate, for the last 2 years of my school life was like a family, really. You know what I mean? No matter what colour, what race, what age, how small, what size you are, it was all like a family. We all stuck together.
4: So, why was it so successful?
3: It was successful because people could see that there is change which has been, you know, been going on through the... It's like the message is coming from the youth. If this message is coming from the youth, which is a positive net message, then people are thinking, yeah, there's something... You know what I mean? If you can get, like, an Asian person, a black person, and a white person, and or a mixed race or anything, put them together, you know, you can achieve great things, you know what I mean? You can achieve great beyond that anyone could imagine.
5: We changed our school from it's cool to be racist to it's cool to be anti-racist, and I think that's what everyone appreciated. Like, even the teachers, like, as time went on, they recognised us as well. Yeah. It's like, oh yeah, they're in gender EOC, and like, we got recognised within school as well. And like, little people like look up to you. For example, Michael, little kids, like, look up to him as a role model.
1: Generate's achievements were recognised in 2003 with a National Citizenship Award.
6: I mean, it was amazing to see our students from, you know, inner city Stoke-on-Trent at a five-star hotel sitting down having a five-star meal. It was, you know, it is one of the key parts to my teaching career of all time. It was the most amazing time to sit and enjoy, to see them all dressed up, to see them smiling and laughing together.
1: While Thistley Hough School achieved success by turning to its own staff and pupils, a different approach was adopted across the city in the Longton area. Longton High School involved other agencies and gained funding from the Single Regeneration Budget to pay for a coordinator from the Race Equality Council.
7: We decided that although the school, the Local Education Authority and the REC were involved, there could only really be one leader of the project, and we felt that the REC were the best people because obviously it was wider than a school issue.
1: The result was a project called Race Into Schools, and the first event was a party for all pupils to celebrate the Festival of Eid.
8: In the Eid party organizing committee, first there was only Asians, then we include some white students and we make election in it. There's a one chairperson, one vice chairperson. We make a different committee in charge of music, in charge of food, decoration. So the students were very, very happy to engage these sort of activities. We have regular meetings. When we have a meeting, we discuss the issues. That was not only the meeting to organize the things. We discuss the issues. We discuss the problem of the school. And that is also some sort of training process.
9: You must have been very, very nervous on the day of that Eid party.
8: There was, because we were expecting, because the right-wing extreme parties, they were very active in that area. And we also contacted the police. Police was there also. But we were very happy to see the output.
9: It was a great success.
8: There was a great success. And after that, the school was changed.
1: And STARS was born. Students Targeting Achievements, Racial Harmony and Success. It's a group of around 60 pupils that organises social and educational events. Anyone can join, but pupils must demonstrate in an interview they're committed and keen to work.
10: Before, yeah, the Asian students now used to mix with the whites and the whites now used to mix with the Asians. But once when the STARS got together and when they talked about other people's religions, people started to, you know, listen to STARS and then they got to know each other. So the project was quite good. It was a successful project.
11: So it's just about being together and working together?
10: Yeah.
1: STARS members are also trained in mediation skills by the Race Equality Council.
12: Like, if there's an incident, we'll call an immediate meeting and discuss it as soon as possible.
11: Carry out your own investigation?
12: Well, usually we'll say what we've found out about it and just find out what's actually come about of it and see if what the main reason was and see if it's something that we can try prevent happening ever again.

0: Can you give me an example?
1: Well, it's like recently there was an argument between two boys, an Asian and a white lad, and what he didn't turn out to be racist, it was just because they were different colours. People thought it was racism.
2: It doesn't help when the parents, they exaggerate, oh, today there was a fight, but it wasn't a normal fight, it was a racist fight. Someone said this, and, you know, it's not nice, but we're proud of our school and we're not ashamed, so...
3: Stories about racial hostility are a regular threat to the harmony created in school.
4: Sometimes then articles will appear in the local press, and again, people tend to believe the press. If it's in a newspaper, they think it's true.
0: Can you give me an idea?
4: They will make comments. For instance, it was suggested that we needed the help of the police to keep things calm in school, but obviously they then interviewed the police and the police told them that this wasn't the case at all. We do have a very good relationship with the police and we do sometimes have the police visit us, but that doesn't mean that anything's happened in school. It's just all part of our relationship with them. But then people will use something like that just to try and create an image of the school that's totally untrue.
3: A Parents Against Racism group was formed to counter the rumours and reach out into the community. It reflects the work of the pupils group, arranging parties and, on this evening, a fashion parade. It too gets involved in mediation.
4: We've also got this parents group who do mediation sessions, and we've identified a group of students who we feel need their attitudes challenging. They've already had one session with a group of students, and these students have been able to be very frank about how they feel. But by the end of the session, the parents have made progress, and these students have agreed to actually sign up to contracts where they will work differently with other students. And again, it's about getting them together and understanding each other's point of view.
3: The Race Into Schools project has been extended into two other secondary schools and more recently into two junior schools, including the Alexandra Junior School in Longton. It's hoped the friendships forged here will carry on into high school. But just because racial conflict is associated with inner cities, it doesn't mean urban areas have the monopoly on prejudice. A few miles outside Stoke-on-Trent lies the market town of Uttoxeter. The Thomas Alleyne's High School reflects the demographic makeup of the town and surrounding villages. It has just 13 pupils who are classed as being members of ethnic minorities out of 1,300. It means there's little risk of confrontation, but little chance of getting to know other cultures.
5: One of my projects that I've got in hand for later in the year is to bring some students from another school in Stoke-on-Trent, Longton High School, to work alongside our Year 9 students, students who are Muslim students from Longton, to come and set up some workshops to introduce to our students some of their language, their beliefs and some of their culture to our students.
0: So you really have to make an effort to import other cultures in so that your pupils can experience it?
5: Yes, otherwise, apart from just watching it on television, watching different cultures on television, our student or parents who maybe take them abroad or take them, you know, parts of this country, the students have very little exposure to people of a different culture to their own. And I think that can breed sometimes a degree of ignorance.
3: Apart from setting up multicultural workshops, the school is also using the Generate performers from Thistlehough High School. It's a rare chance for pupils to see a live performance of rap and breakdancing, and for most, an even rarer opportunity to talk to pupils from different ethnic backgrounds.
6: I think that going to Thomas Alleyne's was a good day for everybody, especially for our students and especially for their students, because at the end of it, to see them dancing together is exactly how the core of Generate works. And to see that team be able to talk to people, run a small group, and then actually the kids be so keen that they start spontaneously dancing, smiling, laughing, participating, making friendships. And it got, you know, to the point where the pupils from Thomas Alleyne's actually asked if our students would go and work with them. And you know, when that comes from the students, it means that our teacher's success.
7: We are all one family.

0: Generate's next performance was back home at Thistlehough High School. To discuss why the Generate and Race into Schools projects have succeeded, and succeeded despite a lack of black or Asian teachers involved, we brought together Nigel Jobling, head teacher at Thistlehough, Jan Webber, head teacher at Longton High, Malcolm Rushton, acting head at the Alexandra Junior, a feeder of Longton High, Martin Nugent, an assistant head who organises the Generate performers, Jay Gardner from the Race Equality Council, and Peter Mitchell, head teacher of the Thomas Alleyne's High School in Uttoxeter, which has just 13 pupils from ethnic minorities. After watching Generate, the discussion got underway on why the group had made such an impact.
1: It was obvious that there was a fair amount of racial unrest in the school. There was a lack of mixing. That's how it really manifested itself. The groups in school, the main two ethnic groups in school, just weren't mixing. And there was a lot of sort of context to that, one of which was we mainly had single-race primary schools, that all of our Asian children came from one particular part of the city, Shelton. They came in on bus, by bus together, they went home by bus together, and they weren't really part of the whole school community. So we were in a position, really, where we had to do something drastic. And I guess the main umbrella that we dealt with it with was the umbrella of participation. The idea is because the groups were so different, they didn't grow up together in the same street, they didn't play as children, and what we needed to do was to start to get the children to see each other as individuals rather than as groups. So what we did was we decided to introduce a range of extracurricular activities which were so interesting and so desirable to the children that they couldn't help but join in. The net effect was that Generate really came out of that.
2: The reason I came across them was they came to our school, which is all white virtually, 1,300 students, only 13 from ethnic minorities. And our students are actually at a disadvantage, they're at a cultural disadvantage because they live in an all-white community. They're going to go to university, they're going to go to work in a multicultural environment, and they might not know how to handle it. They might not have talked to a black person in the whole of their life, and that's not their fault. But it does put them at a disadvantage. So we're interested in actually getting different cultures in, and that's when they came out, not to see the dance, however much they enjoyed that, but it was that catch to get them to talk together.
3: And it was like that. That's the key behind Generate. It isn't the dance. The dance is almost like an output, you know, that's like the light shining, but the kind of the electricity that went in to start with was the ideals and the philosophy and the aims of the group itself.
0: Two themes soon developed. The need to reach out to both primary and secondary schools dominated by pupils of the same colour, and the importance of involving the local community.
4: We've actually taken a new approach as well, using arts and performing arts as a way of tackling racial tension within the community. And we're now going into predominantly white areas and providing cultural arts services to predominantly white areas to broaden people's thinking and also open up a dialogue so people can start to communicate information about each other, about different cultures, but doing it in a fun environment, in a fun setting. Generate is a similar thing here, but it's, for us, we feel that it's a multi-agency approach. We all have something to do. We have to have an input into making a difference, whether it be the school through education, whether it be Generate through performing arts, whether it be the parents, like in Longton, I've got to say, I was very impressed with their parents group who are actually proactive work in it to make a difference and to actually address the issues.
5: It's interesting listening to Nigel because there are similarities in what we both had to approach and also some differences in the way we tackled it. And Jay's point, we had a similar situation. Our Pakistani Muslim children come from the same feeder school. The other feeder schools are all white, so it's the first time that they really come into contact with each other. And what we found was not only did we have to look at tackling the issue in school, but also it was an issue for primary schools as well, and that therefore the all-white primary schools needed to be involved in this. And so our STARS group, our equivalent of your group really, they've actually done workshops in the primary schools to try and make them aware so that when they come to Longton, it's not the first time they've had experience of these students and their different cultural backgrounds, and they've really appreciated that. And Jay's other point, we also realised that this was not an issue peculiar to our school but to the community in Stoke-on-Trent, and our parents came on board and they wanted to model good relations.

0: relationships between parents of different backgrounds to show other parents how they should behave with each other. And they wanted to learn about each other's cultures. They were really keen on that. And we just had a cultures evening recently.
1: I feel there needs to be more input somewhere along the line to get down not just to white secondary schools but to white primary schools and get more input in there and educate the children and hopefully probably some of the parents as well before they actually get to high school. Because I think that's where the problems are arising when these groups meet who've had no experience of multicultural, you know, community living.
0: I mean, it's very interesting to hear that your school, actually, you do appreciate that that is an issue, that when you have an all-white school, there's an issue there that needs to be addressed. I think the problem is that in many primary all-white schools, they have the attitude, well, we don't have issues, it's not our problem, and therefore they don't seek to look at that. I think you're absolutely right. I think a lot does have to be done in primary schools.
2: I mean, we, for example, have very few racist issues, because actually there isn't the opportunity to have them. But that doesn't necessarily mean we haven't got some children who would either be a latent racist or indeed accidentally have a racist attitude. It doesn't mean it's not going to be there. We used to say, supposing we bring a busload of Asian children to school for a day, are we absolutely certain there'll be no racism? Well, I think when we've got groups coming in from outside, we're more certain about that than we used to be. But that's the issue. You need to give people the opportunity to develop rather than just say, well, there's actually not a problem here.
3: I think at the primary school level as well, it's about access, really. It's about how and what can be done to raise cultural awareness within the primary schools. Now, at the REC, our approach is to take lots of different media to get our message across. So whether it be political or be sports or be the arts, we try to use those different media to give us access, to grant us access into different areas.
1: And I'm just wondering whether maybe on a peer-to-peer level, whether possibly in the future something with year six children in multicultural schools going into the feeder primary schools, for example, in Longton, might have just as much effect and get them before they actually get to the secondary sector so that we're educating them from a younger age. But it's probably a way forward, I don't know.
0: Yeah, I think that's a really good idea, and they could actually make friends, couldn't they? And then when they get up to the high school, they already know some of those students.
1: Yeah.
4: I think that's the key word, friendship. I think that all of the activities that we're doing give pupils the opportunity to make friendships across different races and across different religions. And I think one of the key things, I mean, we saw that at Thomas Alleyne's, is Asian boys were working with your white boys and they were on the floor breakdancing, laughing and joking, and they had built, within minutes, they'd built up relationships. And as we were leaving, you know, your students were saying, oh, when are you going to come back? Can we have you come back here? And they'd already built up a very positive rapport with our students. It was fantastic. It was good.
2: Because we have the traditional things like pen pals, but it's with France, and generally with white France, and we have that, or we might have a link with Ghana, but actually the link with Burton down the road, or with Stoke, isn't there.
3: 2 weeks ago, we actually went into a school in Stafford, Sir Graham Balfour. We worked with 172 pupils in one day, doing a cultural awareness with 12 artists from different cultures coming in and working with a whole year group. And we've done that at that school for 4 years now, and what it's enabled us to do is, from that main workshop with 172 pupils, the school has then broken that down into more longer extended workshops across the year. And so you're trying to build it into the school's, not curriculum, but build it into the school's programming.
5: The discussion moved on to the pressures that schools have to sustain when introducing multicultural policies.
6: If you have a school with Asian children in a predominantly white community, they can become a target for local activists. And you know, the bus itself can become a target. We've had quite a few issues with external people coming into school who we don't even know, who have attacked our bus. And the reason they've attacked the bus is because there's Asian kids on it, and they felt strongly about not liking Asians that day, and they were the ones that were accessible to them. I mean, that's frightening stuff.
0: We've had the same situation where we have been targeted by people in the outside community who don't want us to be harmonious and want to display that perhaps we're not, and therefore get across messages to the community as a whole.
6: Well, we had lots of strong internal peer pressure amongst the kids. You know, when we first started doing this, you know, the children were sort of saying, you know, why do you want to, you know, why are you knocking around with those packies? You know, you're

0: khaki love and all, and you know, why are you going with those white kids? And there was a lot of negative peer pressure amongst the older children who'd been through 5 years of you know, and to some extent the long term, you know, we almost like fought that whilst working with the younger children. Of course, the younger children are now the ones who are leading the school.
1: Finally, the problem of staffing was raised, the attitude of some teachers and the ignorance of others.
2: One of the issues we face in an all-white school is when we've got a staff who've taught the whole of their career, be that a short career or a long career, some of them actually are not inclined to apply for a school with a multicultural environment because they worry that they haven't got the skills. It's not they're being racist, they're worried they haven't got the skills. And one thing we've got to do is try and make sure those teachers are more confident to come and work in a different sort of school in order to keep that mix going and to keep that experience going around all the schools within a community.
0: Yeah, we've been very successful actually in attracting staff from ethnic minorities. We don't actively advertise amongst the ethnic minorities, but I think that because we are getting a growing reputation in terms of equal opportunity work, we are tending to attract more people from ethnic minorities who want to work in a school that value equal opportunities. Interviewing staff is always interesting because we always ask them, this is a multicultural school, you know, how will you take this into account? And some people say, all children are the same, you know, I don't mind who they are type thing. And that's the wrong answer. And it's not the wrong answer because of anything to do with ethnicity. It's to do with the fact that every single child, they've all got needs, you know, whether they've got learning needs, behavioural needs or whatever. And if you make a blanket statement like they're all the same, then to be honest, we don't employ you. Some people say, I haven't got any idea at all. I've never worked in a school like that. That's absolutely fine. But the ones who say, yeah, all kids are the same, I haven't got a problem with it, you know, I haven't got a problem with Asian kids, never ever get the job here. Mm. And it's a wider thing than race. It's to do with attitude. It's a very good question to ask, actually.
3: Because you're right, there are no special skills, are there?
0: No, absolutely not.
3: Not at all. And I think that your staff would find that if they came and worked in my school, children aren't treated any differently. And it's, as Nigel said, it's about how you treat children as different people altogether. And actually, you have to be prepared to learn, because when I came to the school, there were lots of things that I didn't know, because I'd never taught in a school with Muslim children in it. But I had to be prepared to learn and realise that occasionally maybe I did need to think about what I was doing. And I will say to the students, you need to tell me that, because I don't know that, but I want to learn, I want to know, and I want to adjust whatever I'm doing to fit in with that.
4: There's so much that these children offer, the mix of children offer to you as a person, really, as a teacher, that, you know, there is this danger of, oh, I couldn't do that, but there are no special skills, and I think once you've experienced it, you would want to stay in that environment for the rest of your teaching career.
2: It may be at teacher training. They do two schools. Actually, I know for a fact that they will quite often go from an all-white school to an all-white school for the same practice, and maybe at least one of those practices should be in a multicultural environment.
5: Well, I think it's about them understanding about the diversity of the areas they're going to be working as well, because we can learn a lot from the diversity. And I must admit, in some of the areas in Stoke, we have individuals who use the growing diversity of the city as a way to preach hate. Now, for the teachers, if they understand a little bit more about diversity, it will help them to broaden the ways in which they're going to teach.
1: Thanks to the success of the Generate Performers and the Race into Schools project, there are reasons to be optimistic about race relations in schools in and around Stoke-on-Trent, but absolutely no reason to relax.
6: We are all one family.

this school will be safe. And anybody, anybody who gets involved in the thuggery that happened on Friday, anybody that gets involved, you have no

0: place in our family, and we'll root you out.
1: An emergency assembly has been called at George Dixon School in Birmingham by head teacher Sir Robert Dowling. Some Somali pupils have been attacked by a group of West Indian pupils.
0: Yesterday, I discussed Martin Luther King. I wonder, had he stood on Friday evening and watched a small group of thugs wearing your uniform decide to go as a group and attack four boys just because they happened to be there?
1: Like many inner city schools, George Dixon is experiencing a new kind of racial conflict between ethnic minorities.
0: Mom, hear my message very, very carefully. All 12 are no longer in the school and have no doubts about this. You're facing your examinations. You're doing your coursework. Nothing in this world is more important to me than every single one of you succeed. But there's one thing even more important. This school will be safe. There's a tiny group who are throwing their weight about, and they want you to admire them. Don't. Don't.
1: The fight began with a small incident, an argument between two boys in a game of football.
0: It will not happen again. Is that clear? I can't hear a word you're saying.
2: Yes, sir.
0: I still can't hear because you and you and you felt you were too tough to talk. I will come and single you out if necessary. Is it over?
2: Yes, sir.
1: Each school has its own way of dealing with race. This head has a policy of zero tolerance and believes every student has to take responsibility.
0: Evil starts in small, tiny ways. You don't buy it in a bucket in Tesco's. But you must take your share of the guilt too. Those of you who hang about, those of you who watch, those of you who don't interfere, those of you who say, it's nothing to do with me, I was just there.
3: The majority of young people, in my experience, they have no interest in violence or trouble in the school. And by giving them responsibility and by talking to them, most things that you don't want to happen in school can be kept at a minimum. You will never eradicate the vagaries of human nature where you have, as I said, 1,200 young people milling about together. You will never eradicate it. But your job is not to eradicate it. Your job is actually to deal with every incident and use it as best you can. Well, am I right or wrong?
4: Right, sir.
3: You think so?
4: Yeah.
3: Good. I think that the way to keep the school under control is to actually not see it as a group of people to do something to, but to see it as a corporate body where we all have responsibilities, the students and the staff, and we share the same responsibilities. Am I right or wrong?
5: You're right, sir.
3: Sometimes I'm never that sure, you know. Never that easy.
1: Inter-ethnic conflict is an issue for a growing number of inner-city schools, but it's one that's rarely spoken about in public. John Kelly Boys is in Brent in northwest London. Here too, small incidents can quickly escalate with students dividing along racial lines. The worst fight in recent years started with an argument between two boys, again in a football match. It led to a battle at the school gates with Afghan boys on one side and everyone else on the other.
6: When I got there, of course, I hadn't been briefed. And so when I saw the first person who was throwing a punch, I grabbed him because someone else was up and we ran like mad. I didn't know why I was running. All I knew was I wanted to get away from there with the boy because someone had hit him. So we ran all the way up here.

0: I caught my breath and asked him what it was that was going on. And then he told me that a group of people were fighting each other almost indiscriminately.
1: How many people were involved in that incident?
0: There could be up to 100 people, because they were all pouring out, and some wouldn't even know why there was a flare-up, and still they'll join in.
1: And which groups were involved?
0: On that day, the boy who was attacked, he was Afghan, and so his friend would go and rescue him, which was what they said. We went to our friend to help him. Then there were black boys there who were on the other side.
2: Predictably, the most vulnerable groups are the recent arrivals. Refugees from Somalia, Afghanistan, and now Iran and Iraq. A Saturday school has been set up with lessons specifically targeted at these boys and their families, so they feel more confident and less vulnerable. There's been huge demand.
3: It has just literally grown like Topsy. You know, we've tried to meet the responses, the needs of the community, rather than prescribe a curriculum for them. We've actually tried to respond to their needs. And it has grown from 25 people the first couple of weeks to 500. We have a program now which I think is very helpful in trying to get the mothers and the fathers and the youngsters, and I mean youngsters like 4, 5, 6 year old children, accustomed to coming to John Kelly Boys.
2: The Saturday school has already had an impact, especially for the Somali boys who've become more integrated.
4: We found that when we have new arrivals into the school, and they're all from the same country, they'll often group together, which is what's happening with our Afghani boys at the moment. And then after a period of time, that will stop, and they'll become a lot more integrated. And we've seen that happen with our Somali kids. Now they don't stick in groups, whereas at the moment our Afghani boys are doing that. So if we can engage them in activities on a Saturday, then we'd hope that that would spread to activities which are done in the school Monday to Friday.
2: The school places a special emphasis on respect for each other's cultures and challenging prejudice. In this year's 7 citizenship class, they're talking about how the media portrays Muslims and its impact on the boys themselves.
5: So what we're looking at today in our lesson is there a stereotype in the media of somebody who is Muslim? So I want you to think about maybe what words, what sentences, what sayings you associate with this word. So I'm going to pass one of these to every table, and I want you as a group to come up with the words that you think.
2: Two-thirds of students here are Muslims. Their associations with the word Muslim are instinctively positive. For the non-Muslim boys, the words they think of first tend to be negative.
5: Okay, I think this group have got their hands up first. So, if I ask Ahmed, can you start us off? What does the word Muslim mean?
6: Muslim means that they're helpful people. They pray.
5: Okay, so we say pray.
6: They celebrate Eid and Ramadan.
5: Okay, so if we put celebrations. Okay, we're going to move on to the next group now. Gentlemen, what words have you come up with that we've not already got?
7: They say that Muslims are terrorists.
5: Okay.
7: And if they have a big beard, that means they're terrorists.
8: I think Muslims means religious.
9: Cool. Some people think Muslims are... oh, we've got terrorists. Murderers.
10: Muslim girls wear hijabs.
2: Some of these pupils have only been learning English for a short while.
5: Where do we get these words?
6: You know, TV, they show some Muslim bombing vehicles and buses, and that's why we got an idea to write down what happened in the sheet.
5: Okay, so those ideas came to you from watching TV. So we were thinking about whether being a Muslim has changed since there's been bombings in London and the 9/11 attacks. What did you think about life as a Muslim?
6: The way that people treat Muslims, sometimes they treat them good, yeah, and sometimes they treat them bad. And some people think that Muslims are all terrorists. And people are suffering, like, and other countries, like countries in Africa that have armies, and they're ignoring, like, Palestine and Iraq and all them.
5: Okay, we'll go quickly to this group here, because I think Omar had something he wanted to say.
11: Some of the people are in other countries, they show, like, bad pictures of prophets and all of that, showing that how they bombed them and all of that. And in Iraq, the American troops are treating the prisoners like hell. They're taking their clothes off and putting dogs next to them and telling them what to do and beating them.
3: I'm not pretending there haven't been situations around racism, but what I would have to say is because of the way that we try to deal with the young people and make them work with each other, it has helped towards having a very smooth and reasonably settled population.
2: For some, the solution is to begin addressing these issues early. Tower Hamlets in East London is an area where racial tension has been high. At Bangabandhu Primary, more than 80% of pupils come from Bangladeshi families. As in Brent, the newest arrivals are sometimes given a hard time.
12: We are normally dealing, actually, with, if there is an event, with a Bangladeshi child using racist language towards a Somalian. That would be the most likely scenario. Whenever there is a falling out, it is those children that usually experience the name-calling. The most common name-calling being Black Monkey.
2: The school's called in a theatre group to work with Year 4. They start by gathering anecdotal evidence from the children, which will be incorporated into a drama.
13: Has anybody seen anything that was racist going on in the playground?
14: In my old school year, I came new to that school and he didn't really know, like, what class is he in. Then I told him, then I was playing with lots of boys, and he wanted to join in. And my best friend told that boy he can't play because he's a Somalier.

My name is Somkit. I'm studying in 9th grade or Material 3 in Bangkam School. Before, I come from Lloyd Daleng School. If I have a chance to choose my own profession, I want to be a teacher in the future. One day, after I have complete my study, I will come back and teach my children that they do not have a good opportunity like me. I want to teach them, I want to show them that I have to try. Maybe one day it's will be a good opportunity for them, that I will be back and teach for them.

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1: I am in ASEAN.
2: I am in ASEAN.
3: I am in ASEAN.
4: I'm in ASEAN.
5: I am in ASEAN.
0: I am in ASEAN.

0: So I want to know, we all dancing together already, but I want to know the meaning of the song and the dancing.
1: The song that you performed with the pot, that is a fertility song, is a Thanksgiving dance for the good harvest that the tribe had.
0: Dancing for thank you,
1: yes, for the good harvest.
0: You like the dancing, you like to still like teach the traditional dancing?
1: Yes, I love traditional dances. The customs and traditions of the Philippines, I love to teach the younger ones.
0: To เพื่อเผยแพร
2: ่เขาต้องการที่จะอนุรักษ์
0: ไว้ค่ะ conservation the traditional dancing to the next generation to know the dancing
1: that's right
0: very nice very good
1: you can share to younger generation what you know because you're getting older you can share to them
0: yes
1: so nice feeling
0: wow that's a good thinking and good ideas so our mission is complete.
1: There's somebody else who will sign this, not me.
2: Really?
0: Huh? Who is?
1: Yeah.

0: าคะครูคะ
1: Oh, they're here.
2: Kai, they're back.
0: Hi, good evening.
1: Hi,
0: I'm Sky.
1: Hi. I'm Shashanko.
0: Yes.
3: Happy to meet you. Good evening.
1: Nice to meet you. Yes. Welcome to Obi Montessori.
3: Welcome to Obi Montessori Green Hills.
0: Oh, yes.
3: Wow. And we'll take care of you.
0: Someone told me that
2: to come to see you.
3: Oh, I see. Yes, of course. You're most welcome.
0: To make a sign for us, the mission.
3: Uh-huh. I see. And your mission is, I was informed, is to perform an Igorot dance.
0: Yes, yes,
3: and you started learning the dance just this afternoon.
0: Yes.
3: Oh, well, you better be good tomorrow. You better, because tomorrow. Our students will judge you tomorrow.
1: Tomorrow?
0: Oh, my God.
3: Yes. They're in our hall. 8 classes, around 200 students will be there to judge you perform the Igorot dance.
0: Cool, huh?
3: See?
0: So you got to be good. May kamara na nag-perform.
3: Yes. This is Mr. Sangko.
1: Yeah.
0: Yes.
3: Okay.
0: Yes.
3: He is our teacher facilitator. He'll take care of you tonight.
1: Yes.
3: He'll provide your dinner tonight.
1: Yes.

0: Okay, welcome to our costume and props.
1: Wow! Big costume room.
2: 1, 2, 3.
1: Ah, หมด แล้ว.
2: หมด.
0: Okay, we have 15 minutes to prepare.
1: Oh my God! Why
0: so
1: first?
0: You have to be ready. You have to remove your jacket.
2: Yeah. No, no,
1: no, not yet.
0: Later on. Okay, when you dance. Oh.

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4: So today your role is to judge whether they will be able to perform it well in spite the very short time that they had to learn the Igorot dance, our dance, the Filipino dance. So if you think, if you believe that they did it well, they did justice to the dance, then you applaud. You can even clap, raise your hands and then clap it on air, clap it above your head. If you're very satisfied with the performance.

0: I am in ASEAN.
1: I am in ASEAN.
2: I am in ASEAN.
3: I am in ASEAN.
4: I'm in ASEAN.
5: I am in ASEAN.
0: I am in ASEAN.

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2: I'm pink, not that one. This one.
1: Huh?
2: Oh, yeah, this one on the sea. One small island, they chip it off, and then they build this redstone. It's so solid. Imagine it was built in about 1500. It's so solid, you see. Malacca is world famous as a trading center. All right? At one time,There were about 100 nationalities who came to trade in Malacca, the Malacca River. The Chinese,

0: We're now going down to Harmony Street.
1: Harmony Street?
0: Yeah. Harmony means, you know, people are united.
1: Yeah, peacefully.
0: At peace. Together. Yeah, peacefully united. I'll explain to you why you call it Harmony Street later. Okay. This temple is one of the oldest in Malaysia. Mm-hmm. In the country, yes.

0: smell very good.
1: They burn the incense, so that's why you smell it. Just like a Buddhist temple, you know. So they have all this, the deities.
0: ดูเป็นวัดฮินดูจริงๆเลยอ่ะสวย
1: 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Very old temple.
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1: This temple was built by the Indian community.
2: Indian community.
1: Yes, and you know they were businessmen. Okay, so they dedicate this temple for their people.
2: Why did he have to paint it?
1: Yeah, priests.
2: Priests.
1: So yeah, they are priests, right? Brother, the question he asked, why you put the marking? Why?
3: They ask us.
1: Ash.
3: Ash.
1: Ash. No, you
2: ash.
1: Ash.
3: The morning, evening, the same time they ask.
1: The ash, you just put it.
4: We are going like that.
1: Thank you. You see, this next one we are going is a mosque, a Muslim mosque. But you see the architecture.
0: Why is it?
1: That's a Chinese stuff, pagoda. You see, those days, the Chinese, the Malays, the Muslims very, very close. So they copy the architecture, the mixture, Chinese. Pagoda. Islamic style from other countries.
0: To blend together.
1: Blend it, yes. You see, this temple was built in 1673. The oldest temple in Malaysia. All the things that, you see the wood and everything were brought in from China. Okay, they imported from China, even the artisan, the people who made the temple, all came from China. And of course, this temple is dedicated to Kuan Yin, the goddess of mercy. And of course, again, the unique thing here is this temple, they practice three doctrines, Taoism, Confucianism, and Buddhism.
4: Oh,
1: it's combined.
4: Taoism.
1: Taoism,
2: Confucian
1: three
2: is
1: in one.
2: No?
1: Confucian is a saint.
2: Oh, yeah.
1: But they learn his philosophy, his teaching. Lord Buddha teach you a way of life. Right? Lord Buddha teach you a way of life. Taoism, more of philosophy and a lot of prayers. This is the

The NQT year is recognised as being both tough and rewarding. This programme asks six NQTs nearing the end of their first year how it's been for them. What they've done right and what they've done wrong, what they've loved and what they've hated. NQT expert Elizabeth Holmes, who's written books on that all-important first year, will offer advice for those about to start on the great adventure. As a former teacher, she knows at first hand the challenges that the NQT

0: year throws up. More importantly, perhaps, she's got the solutions and strategies for getting through it alive. Zari Grist is a history teacher at Carlton Bolling in Bradford, West Yorkshire. She joined the school when it was in special measures. It later escaped, and now the school and Zari are going from strength to strength.
1: Some of the best bits of teaching so far have definitely been when you've prepared something and the whole class is so enthralled, and normally you couldn't get them to notice if you were speaking or if you were on fire, they wouldn't care, I'm not going to notice. But it's that moment where they've realised they've learned something and you know they're going to tell their sister, they're going to tell their mum, they're going to tell their dad that night. And I go all shivery when that happens because it happens every time. It's like it's up my back and it's just like that. I'm really pulling this off. It's good. First half of the first term was okay. And then the second half of the first term, it felt like it was getting too much, it was getting too long. This year was going to be forever. I was never going to get on top of it. I was never going to manage my workload. I couldn't break through. I had some belligerent kids that would not settle down. I'd stall out every lesson, battering away at it. There was no light at the end of that tunnel, and I did. I just broke down and had enough.
2: Excuse me? Is there a reason why you're being so rude to me?
1: You feel like you're just coming to school working, going home, coming to school working. You've got kids that don't appreciate it. Why are you doing it? But there was that. And then gets better after Christmas. You had a bit of a break. It got a little bit better. How I felt the second term was I was getting to know my form, and I love that. I was getting to know the kids, and I love that. And then this last term, it feels like no time at all since I was walking in here as an NQT. So it's great.
2: Fantastic. OK,
1: lovely. You are new, you don't know the procedures, you don't know the routines, but you've got a mentor. In what other job do you get a mentor that stays with you all year, that you see once a week, every week, that you can ask those questions of, that you can say, I don't know how this works, I don't know how that works, sort this out for me, help me out. Other jobs, you're the new girl and you stay the new girl until somebody else comes in teaching, you're the new girl until people walk past your classroom and say, yeah, she's doing all right, or she's trying like the rest of us, she cares about the kids. Done. End of story. That's as long as you're the new girl for.
3: It is really essential that newly qualified teachers actually talk to people about any of their concerns or their fears. Okay. Talk to the mentor, talk to their induction tutor, talk to other teachers in the school that they just happen to get on with.
4: A couple of weeks into September, I had just broke down and cried. You broke down.
3: I think it's inevitable that new teachers might have an emotional response to a problem, because teaching is physically and emotionally demanding, but you have to be able to deal with that emotional response. If an event happens that needs dealing with, then deal with it quickly and efficiently. If there aren't any other new teachers in your school, it's well worth asking your induction tutor if you can visit other schools in the area to see if you can go and observe or to meet other new teachers or sit in on the sessions that they're having. Make connections and network as much as you can.
0: Paddy Ryan's an ex-policeman and he faced the biggest challenge of his working life to date after becoming a teacher, overcoming persistent low-level disruption in class.
5: I've really enjoyed my first year of teaching. It's been a challenging year, lots of ups and downs, but generally a lot more ups than downs. There were problems certainly early on with low-level disturbance in classroom.
6: Stop talking now!
5: But things have quietened down quite a lot and they're cracking on and being a lot more productive than they were initially. I employed some of the techniques that I'd learnt from behaviour management.
7: Big guy.
6: That's your cues, come down here.
5: About the layout of the classroom, about being more positive and using more rewards rather than sanctions, and that seems to have had a positive effect. Well, teaching generally has just come on quite a way since September. I'm more used to the way that the boys are and how the school operates. I'm enjoying my role at the moment. Things are going from strength. I think the only advice I could give a new NQT is be prepared for a lot of hard work, but stick at it, survive till Christmas and things should start picking up.
3: For newly qualified teachers, it's very easy for them to think that they have to hit the ground running in September and keep going at that pace right the way through until the end of July. But it's not actually like that. Look at where all the demands on your time are likely to be and make sure that you pace yourself. It's really essential.
0: Tracy Hall teaches ICT and science at Ralph Thoresby School in Leeds. And while science is her real love, she feels that getting to know her pupils has been the most rewarding part of her first year.
8: This year has been completely different as last year. You've got more classes to handle, you're thrown in, and there's nobody there in the classroom at the same time as you. And I think that's the scary part, that you are responsible for this class. It's thrown up some brilliant surprises. For instance, you are seen as a proper teacher. You're not seen as a student teacher, which gets all the flack, should you say. It's completely and utterly exhausting, to the point where some days I just want to go home and cry because I'm so tired. It's just the little things which seem somehow manage to get you down, where probably the underlying message is that you're tired. Go home, chill out, enjoy life, and think whatever comes tomorrow will come tomorrow, regardless of what you do tonight. Not saying to be unprepared for your lessons, but, you know, sometimes you've just got to take a break. You've got to enjoy life. You've got to go out, play a bit of sport.
7: You really need to keep your voices down, so quiet.
8: Even at the worst lesson, you will have taught them something, whether it's to teach them how to behave, whether it's to teach them to say please and thank yous, or the life skills involved. You will have taught them something, and you've got to look on your positives rather than dwell on your negatives.
3: I think there's something that you can learn from everything. If you have a lesson that doesn't go to plan, you can actually pick yourself up from that quite effectively just by immediately jotting down the things that you felt didn't go to plan. Don't beat yourself up about it. It's not necessary. There's going to be another lesson and it's going to go well.
7: Okay, so you can work with this thing, can't you? Yeah, all you three.
3: There is a real danger that NQTs will neglect themselves, and I think with the 10% reduction in the timetable, we think it's essential that they're really organised and use that time effectively so that they can claim plenty of me time.
0: Hanson School, also in Bradford, is one of the biggest in the UK, with a roll of nearly 2,000 pupils. As an NQT in the drama department, Rachel Whiteley tried to get to know as many pupils as possible.
9: I would just say go in, enjoy it, go into as many different taught lessons as you can. Don't just stay in your subject area, because it's really interesting to see how different teachers have different styles, and just absorb yourself in the whole running of the school. It's really important that you know the lady in reprographics, and you know the people in the general office, and you know the dinner ladies, and you know the cleaners, and just sort of let yourself be part of the whole school community. I was worried a little bit about discipline in the classroom, and I thought, what if something kicks off? What if something goes wrong? What do I do? I mean, obviously there's policies in place at the school, but yeah, just sort of not having anybody there to look across to and say, am I doing this right? Is this what I should be doing? And there's no one there to step in if things did go wrong. But I think you just have to deal with it, and so you learn that way. Because although it was nice having someone there when you were doing your teaching practice, you did feel a little bit like you were under the microscope. So very quickly, I sort of quite liked being king of my own castle, really.
10: What we're going to do is, starting with the older cast, we're just going to look at a little bit of the opening of the play.
3: The first time you face your own class, there are definitely fears that you can have, that you're suddenly the only person responsible for them. But actually, if you flip that over and view it slightly differently, you're the one with autonomy in your classroom. You have control in what happens to them and how they move through the time that they share with you. So it can be really positive. I think it's essential to make sure that you feel part of the school's community, because that is what it is. And the more you can feel part of that community, the more supported you can feel.
0: Danielle Masters teaches languages at Royds School near Leeds. She's taken on the extra responsibility of revision sessions for year 10s and found that this helped her to integrate more quickly into school life.
11: What do they reckon? There has to be some element where you enjoy yourself, where you develop relationships, where you have some connection with another person at school. Building up relationships with the children has been the key to me having a successful year. It helps them be part of society, learn to talk to adults, and learn that we're not all against them. I would advise NQTs coming into a school that they try to get as involved in the school as possible. I'm involved in break time duties, and you get seen around the school. I also do revision classes after school, which is a really good way of establishing relationships, but also getting known by people who wouldn't normally teach. I actually ended up working with a Year 10 group who were really fantastic, really passionate about languages, which is just so rewarding and really enjoyable time, so it doesn't feel like work.
7: Would you say a variable food, Andy?
11: I have developed some really strong bonds with children, and my Year 11s that are leaving now I'm going to miss a lot. I hope that I'd establish the same relationship with the form group that I've got now, and that when they leave in Year 11 I'll miss them as much.
12: And a salad and fruit. And
3: so I think it's essential to get as many different views of the students that you teach that you can, because Teaching is all about relationships, and you can get those and develop those in the corridor, during break time, one through running after school clubs, anything like that. And it really is great to see students in that different way.
13: I might give you homework as well. Just keep saying I'm nice and then I might not.
14: You can please read.
0: NQT Natalia Fedorovich is also at Hanson teaching history. To bring the subject alive, she planned a school trip, daunting even for an experienced teacher.
15: I am originally from Bradford, so I was aware of Hanson School and the type of catchment area that it had. But obviously coming in a new phase, having to establish yourself both with staff and students is particularly difficult. I'm very fortunate that I'm in a very, very supportive department, and the head of department was also new to the school, so together we managed to support each other and have really found our feet. And I think it's very difficult to pinpoint just one thing that's been the best thing this year. Certainly appearing in Stars in Their Eyes as Cheryl from Girls Aloud was a high point, because it gave the students an opportunity to see Miss Fedorovich not only as a history teacher, but as an ordinary person enjoying in extracurricular activities. And it was fantastic to see the amount of student support. They all made banners. It was a little bit like a pop idol kind of event, and it was fantastic to see them enjoying themselves. I think it's important to try and get involved in as many both in-school activities and extracurricular activities, certainly, because it means that if you are around school, staff and students will notice your face and you'll start to establish yourself. Mrs. Waring's group is going to go into the gift shop first. We are going to have a look at the chapel. We're taking a group of Year 7 students to Skipton Castle. I do think it's important, especially for some students who haven't perhaps been outside Bradford, to go outside and explore historical sites locally.
14: What you see was there would have been a raised balcony, and that's where the King and the Queen would have worshipped.
15: My top tip for an NQT starting in September would be your mentors and other NQTs are there to support you, so please use them. Do not feel like you're alone. Doesn't matter which school you're in, certainly try and maintain and get as many friendships as you can, because you may well need them.
3: It's important to have a profile outside of your teaching role within the school. Maybe not essential during the newly qualified teacher's year, but if you want to do that in your NQT year, then fine, that's great. Do run clubs that you're interested in and that actually maybe connect into your subject, or that connect into hobbies that you have outside school, so that you can show the students that you teach that actually you have interests outside. My biggest piece of advice for a new teacher who's just about to start their new job is to enjoy it, to go in and expect to enjoy it, expect to have fun in the classroom, expect to get a huge amount out of it, and accept everything that you can get out of it. But don't beat yourself up if things go wrong. Just pace yourself, be kind to yourself, and have a great time.

0: Teaching styles develop over time, and many experienced teachers confess that developing your own distinctive style is a matter of trial and error. In this programme, we're going to meet two NQTs who are about to try new techniques. Finlay Curry teaches geography at Airedale High in Castleford, Yorkshire.
1: I'm interested in them experiencing lots of different ways to learn.

0: trying something new.
1: Our NQTs will depend on help and advice from their mentors.
2: And I think the great thing about this lesson is that it's going to enable you to develop a new style.
1: They'll be encouraging them as they plan the teaching techniques they hope will help them develop their own preferred styles.
3: I don't want to be standing in front of the class and asking the class to give me lots of facts. I want to try and get away from that. With Year 8, I'm going to get them to use a lot more imagination in their classes, thinking on their own without me feeding them information. So basically, I'm letting the reins out a little bit. They can go a little bit further and then expand on this and give me some essays and give me some different types of work back. The original idea came from a book called Thinking Through Geography. However, I trawl through resources on the internet, teachers, books, libraries. I get information from everywhere I can do for inspirations. And I'm always looking for new ideas to way to teach them. And there's a lot out there. There's no need for me to just stand here and talk and teach in the old traditional way that I was taught. No need for it at all.
1: Finlay's mentor, Karen Elliott's keen to help.
3: I'm going to try and get them to understand what it's like to be in a situation and to almost do a role play. But the role play is going to go on in their own imagination. So their objective is to find out how people are affected by tornadoes.
4: He did like teach a lesson where you stand at the front and instruct and the kids get along in that way. But he's starting to diversify away from that a little bit more and coming up with new and original styles of teaching, hopefully using imagination in this lesson and so on.
3: So I think there's a bit of a risk with some of these kids about using their imagination. Some of them are in touch with it quite easily, but some of the kids just aren't used to using their imagination.
4: Yeah, you're saying that you don't think a proportion of the class will be in touch and be able to imagine things. I think you could say that with a lot of activities that we actually do. And I think just a different learning style, a different way for them to learn something, I think that's good. And I think we should try and keep with that. I think this will be a success. And I'm pleased with Finlay for having a go at something new.
1: The planning's over. The lesson's about to start.
3: What I'd like to do with you now is I'd like to tell you a real situation where someone was caught in a tornado. And then I'm going to stop. But when I stop, I want you guys to continue this experience in your head as though you are that person and you are in this story. My mother and father have been quiet all afternoon, watching the sky together, occasionally muttering and shaking their hands and their heads. The sky was a sickly greenish black colour and the clouds moved really fast round and round and round. Suddenly Dad jumped up and shouted, "Into the cellar now! There's a twister coming!"
4: It's very different. It's not the kind of thing that we usually do in geography that often. We do sometimes, but not that often. And it's a different style of learning that pupils might not be familiar with. It just so happens that it fits really nicely as well into the topic he's doing about tornadoes. And so I think it'd be a good thing for him to do at this stage. I think he's pretty confident with the class in that if it doesn't work, he'll be able to pull them back in.
3: I'd like you to compare differences and similarities. I'd like you to read each other's, right? So maybe you could swap over books and read each other's, right? But I'd like you to compare similarities and differences.
4: Developing your teaching style is a trial and error process. Basically, you need to practice these things. You need to be confident enough to have a go.
1: Straight after the lesson, a quick debrief with Finlay's mentor.
4: Hi, how did that go?
3: Good. Yeah, it was good. Yeah, they went for it. They used their imagination really well. So that was good. I think they really enjoyed the lesson. It was a huge departure from a normal type of learning in the classroom.
4: Were you worried about them? You know, they worry about them going off track. Did they go off track?
3: Yeah, some of them did. Right. And the two boys in particular did, and I knew they would do. Right. Yours was all death and destruction.
5: I would try and live. We were trying to kill him.
3: I don't know what you guys were imagining.
4: Were they all into the lesson? Were they all?
3: There was one girl at the back here who wasn't interested. In fact, she was quite unhappy about doing it.
6: It's always about a third of the class don't like doing it. Don't like using their imagination.
3: Some people find it really difficult to relax. So to use your imagination, it's a difficult thing. It's not always easy. But don't feel bad that you can't remember everything. Yeah?
4: But the rest, that's important.
3: Yeah, it was good.
4: It's important as well that you try something different. And it kind of worked, OK? Yeah. It did work.
3: I thought that kind of style of lesson went really well, and I'm really looking forward to using it again. I can think of lots of different ways I can use it, so it's looking hopeful for the future to use that style again.
7: I was going to
1: Victoria Oldroyd usually favours the whiteboard for her ICT.

0: tea lessons. Today she's going to try something different. The pupils will abandon their desks and chairs for the floor, and a small but very sophisticated robotic dog will help her teach the class about how computers use sensors.
1: I think my teaching style so far just comes from how you have to teach IT and how the classrooms are laid out. So my teaching style mostly revolves around me doing a demonstration or an activity based on the whiteboard. I do feel it's a style that I feel comfortable with, but sometimes I feel more comfortable when we're doing activities, when the kids are getting to take part more in what we're doing, because I just feel that that gets them more involved in the lesson.
2: Tuesday afternoon.
0: Like Finlay, Victoria takes advice from her mentor before road testing the new teaching style.
3: I mean, you build up a way of working, don't you? I suppose you build up a learning style that you've taught through university, and then when you come into teaching, you carry it on.
1: Yeah.
3: To start off with, Victoria's teaching style was very kind of textbook. It was very chalk and talk for the first 10 minutes and then a big activity. And I think that she is now, because she's picking up lots and lots of different age groups of pupils, and of course she's doing the work with the Aibo dog, she's started to realise, I think, that she can't just teach in that one particular way.
1: And I might have to just sort of step back a bit. Obviously still keeping control and managing the you know, the lesson, but it's somewhat going to be more out of my hands. So it is going to be a very different style of teaching. Once I get in there and see how they respond to it, hopefully that will, I will then learn from that, and I'll be able to carry that on into future lessons.
3: I think that's the key thing, isn't it? And, you know, I mean, having the opportunity to do this lesson is great, because after this you have got that experience, you've got that different style that you can then apply to other situations.
1: Yeah. Obviously nervous about the things that might go wrong, but I think sitting in the environment where we're not behind computers and I can see them all and see how they're all reacting to what's going on, and it's going to be so much more interactive for the whole lesson. I mean, I'm going to be interacting with them, every one of them, for the whole lesson.
2: Completely.
1: I'm really excited about that. You'll remember that I told you that we're doing something a bit special today, and you're really lucky because you're one of the first groups of people to see it. And it is Aibo, the robot dog. Okay, but the aim of today's lesson is to understand how computer control works through the use of sensors. What we're going to do is we're going to have a look at how Aibo uses his sensors. And I'm going to put the ball down and I'm going to say to him, find your ball. Now, what sensor will he have used first? Hearing, good. Now then, something happens to it in his computer brain, and it begins with P. What happens to it? Begins with P. It's processed. Brilliant. So, the name for how Aibo works, this whole process together, is computer control.
0: Lesson over. How was it for Victoria?
1: I think that lesson was quite successful, but I would hope that all my lessons are quite successful. So I think they understood the concept. Think about it. Put yourself in your house, right? Close your eyes. Where do you think in your house that you might be able to see an example of computer control? I really enjoyed it. I much preferred having it like that setup with the circle and me leading the lesson. I felt it would enable me to get to know all the pupils better. They get to, I think they get to show their personalities more in situations like that. So I think it went well.
2: Right, just 1 second, Gak. And now add some sounds to it. Do the action again, but add a sound. So who would know what he is now?
4: It's me.
2: Right, good. All right, thank you very much.
1: That situation with that teaching style where it was interactive and I was leading the whole thing actually does wonders for your confidence.
0: Finlay and Victoria were both keen to get support from their mentors. So what's their advice for NQTs taking the first steps in developing their own style?
3: For an NQT, I think reflection is the key to develop yourself as a teacher and also, of course, to develop teaching styles. I think it's very important for NQTs, particularly, to develop different teaching styles very early on in their career. Otherwise, you can get very narrow-minded and very focused on one particular style. And of course, we all know that children are all different. They learn different ways, and therefore, you have to teach in different ways too.
5: Regardless of whether you're a mature NQT or an NQT fresh out of university, I do think it's important to be confident and to give new teaching and learning styles a go. And don't be frightened of it failing, because sometimes they do fail. Okay, and it's important to have a go and make sure that you speak to your mentor, and if anything's gone wrong, get up tips for improving it perhaps in the future. And be persistent, keep with it.
0: NQT expert Angie Melderes is both a teacher trainer and an academic at Leeds University. She's studied a wide variety of teaching styles.
2: Look how far away.
0: What's her view on how style develops?
6: Your style stays with you, whoever you're teaching, but the techniques you'll be using will be different according to the age of children and according to particular types of children.
7: Sir, can we do this word search?
6: Many teachers actually, starting out in the profession, imagine that they have to become someone else. They have to kind of play the part of being a teacher. And what is actually important is to find the teacher within you.
2: So it could be a smoke detector, so it could detect smoke, or what else? Heat, brilliant.
6: Use what it is you're already good at to support the development of your own teaching style. You may, of course, want to or need to branch out away from things you're already good at because of the different learning styles of your learners, but a starting point will always be yourself.

0: 7. Can I just have everybody looking this way? I should probably gather by now that Mr. Trullo's not going to be taking you for your lessons today. I'm Mrs. Hayward, and I'm going to be taking you for your French lesson this morning.
1: Schools often have to provide cover for teachers who may be ill or have other commitments. Cover has traditionally been provided by supply teachers or a school's own teaching staff. We visited Riding School in South Gloucestershire, a school which has opted for a system of cover supervision. Caroline Hayward has been the senior cover supervisor at Riding for the past 3 years. We followed her for a day to find out what being a cover supervisor is all about. Outside, the first flood of pupils has just started to arrive, but Caroline's already at her desk.
2: 40% of my time is doing cover, 40% is admin, and the other 20% is invigilating in exams, which I'll be involved in probably this afternoon because there's lots of exams going on at the moment. I cover or help support two admin faculties, which is languages, which is where I'm based now, and English. And I'll do any admin or any kind of tasks that they need during the day.

0: besides the cover, but I normally sort out what cover I've got first and then work everything else around it, but it's just that I knew I had these bits and pieces, so I thought I'd sort those out straight away and I'll pop in and see what cover I've got in a minute.
1: With admin tasks well in hand, it's time for Caroline to find out what lessons she'll be covering today.
2: Hi Sue, got anything for me today?
3: Yeah, here's our French for Vito and
2: AG1. Oh lovely, okay, right, we'll do. I'll go and see Vito then.
3: All right,
2: thanks a lot. Okay, well, I've just been given a cover for period one, which I know is in that classroom, but I don't expect the work's there at the moment, so I'm going to go and find the teacher, and he or she will go through it with me, and we'll sort out what we need to be doing.
0: To get to know certain members of staff is a tremendous help, because if you know how they work and what they would like to achieve, then that helps you provide the best cover that you can.
2: Ah, the very person.
4: Oh, hi, Caroline.
2: Hiya.
4: Hi.
2: I'm covering your period one, so can I just go through...
4: Yeah.
2: What we need to be doing.
4: Yeah, sure.
2: Okay.
4: It's really looking at what we did on Friday.
2: Okay.
4: On Friday, we didn't use the book, but we introduced I am intelligent, just had adjectives there.
2: Oh, right, yeah.
4: Yeah.
2: Okay.
4: What I suggest to you, if you put this on the board,
2: yeah,
4: with je suis in the middle.
2: Right.
4: Okay? Mm-hmm. And then in their books, what they can do is they can do a little spidergram like in this book here. Okay. If I give you a... seating plan, because I've got a seating plan there.
2: Lovely, okay.
4: Okay,
2: yeah.
4: That's that there. And there's the register for you to have.
2: Lovely, I think
4: I've got that. You know, they have been a bit chatty, this lot.
2: Oh, have they?
4: You decide what you, is out of turn,
2: right,
4: or too much talking. Five lines if they talk. Then if they stop, then they don't have any more lines. If somebody else in the classroom starts chatting out of line, then you give the five lines that you've just given to somebody to them.
2: That's
4: okay?
2: Right.
4: That tends to stop them.
1: As the buzzer sounds for first period, it's time for Caroline to make her way to set up for the Year 7 cover.
0: I think it's a help that pupils are familiar with me as a cover supervisor or my colleagues.
5: Morning.
0: I think they get a reassurance from knowing us, seeing us around school, and know that if their teacher's not in, then there is a chance that either I or my colleagues will be taking their lesson. And I think they do take a bit of comfort from that, knowing a familiar face. Yes, go and get these young people in a minute.
6: Okay. Do well.
7: Jamie, George, they're proper.
2: Okay, then you're seven. Let's have you lining up along the wall nicely, please. Come on, let's take our coats. Can you go then, guys? The first thing is I expect everybody to behave. And the second thing is I expect everybody to try with the work that's been set. And Mr. Trullo's continuation of what you have been doing on these words here using je suis. Can anybody tell me what je suis means?
8: I am.
2: I am, that's it. Well done. Okay. What I want you to do is to tell me in a sentence, say je suis intelligente. And then perhaps you can tell me what that means. I want you to say it, and I want you to tell me the meaning, okay? So who's going to be first for me? Okay, well done.
9: Je suis intelligent. I am intelligent.
2: Well done, okay, yeah.
10: Je suis intéressant, and it means I am interesting.
2: Good, well done. Okay.
11: Je suis petite.
2: Petite,
11: yeah. I am small.
2: I am small. If I can give out these, one between two. And then when you get your textbooks, can you turn to page 33? Who's the description there?
11: It's got to be a girl because it's got petite.
2: Absolutely right, well done.
11: Zerda.
2: So it's going to be Hanan, isn't it? 2A. You've got je suis, what does that mean?
12: A.
2: I am. I am. Do what the arrows tell you, all right?
12: Okay,
2: work your way through. Are we okay?
12: Yeah.
2: Are you going to write Marant? Okay. Right, okay. Year 7, shall we have you listening up, please? I am aware of what the sanctions are for your chit-chatting. Mr. Trullo did go through your five sentences and then they get carried on if the person doesn't stop. So can we just be mindful of that, please? So those people I've just said about coming with their planners, can they come up the front, please?

0: and we can they can choose a sticker for their merits. I have to write a little report now to Mr. Trullo to let him know what we've been doing this morning and how well we've done. So it's really great that I can actually write back to him and say how well you've all done this morning. So well done to everybody. A particular well done to those people that have got merits. I think probably we could all done with a merit, but those people that I chose this morning done particularly well. Perhaps next time we can get a few more. Line up nicely, please. Thank you. As I do in all cases, I write out a feedback sheet for the teacher so that they know exactly what's gone on, both in terms of the work that was done and how the class were and if there was any particular problems. I thought if I had a sheet that explained everything, I could put it together with the register and any work that was collected in or done and put it in their pigeonholes in the staff room so that I've done it while it's fresh in my head and they've obviously got a follow-on for the lesson next time. I've had some very positive feedback actually, because they obviously don't get this kind of feedback for cover, so they're interested to know how their class has got on, both positive and negative, but usually positive. While I'm here, I can see if there's anything for me. No.
1: 11 o'clock. It's morning break time for students and for Caroline. After break, Caroline meets the rest of the cover supervision team for their weekly mentoring and feedback meeting.
0: All right, how are we getting on then?
1: The cover supervisors at Ridings come from a range of professional backgrounds, from running a benefits agency to administrative experience, to working as a technical assistant. They all became cover supervisors, not because they have professional teaching qualifications, but because of an interest in working in a school environment.
2: And I think that's maybe part and parcel of the role you have, you know, organising and leading a class, you know, that they look to you for reliance and confidence. So, you know, if you can that through.
0: Yeah, I think if you are confident that your body language and everything about you says to the class, right, my normal teacher might not be here today, but oh, Mrs. Harris, Mr. Orland, Mrs. Hayward, they know what they're doing.
3: We're getting more known around the school, the pupils are realising that we can find out who they are if we don't know at the moment, and that we are there the next day, and that if we give out a sanction, we can follow it through.
0: This is the blue form the school uses, as you know, and I think what tends to happen is it gets used for the negatives, but we haven't got to forget that there are positives as well. I think all of us like to try and deal with it in the lesson if we can.
3: That's right, or follow it through as soon as possible afterwards.
0: Yeah.
3: I think it's also good to make a note yourself of who you've given sanctions out to or merits.
0: But are you coping all right with that? Because it is quite a demand to throw yourself into English and then maths
3: easier.
0: And then
3: it definitely gets easier. I think once you realise sort of how diverse and how many facets there are to the job, it's very demanding but very rewarding as well.
1: After lunch, it's back to admin for Caroline.
4: Is that everybody's? Is that everybody's?
5: Yeah.
4: I know there's only three or four of you, but...
5: Yeah, because everyone hasn't finished it.
4: So. OK, fine. Thanks. Here we go.
5: Yeah.
4: That's Mrs. Wilcox's six formers, and they're just bringing back the work they did in the class, so she can see that on Monday, because she won't be back today. I've got to these. Are you going to bring them back at the end of the lesson or end of today?
6: Do we need leads to connect to the computer?
5: Oh yeah, we're like editing the stuff on it. Do we need a lead or anything?
4: I'll just put these out to you. Okay.
0: There you go. Then. You've got tapes. Yes.
5: Yeah.
0: All right then.
5: Thanks very much.
0: A bit later.
6: Thank you.
0: Bye then.
5: Bye.
0: Bye. I've set up a spreadsheet for languages so that they can track pupils from year 7 right through to year 11. All this information is available in different pockets of information in school, but I've actually drawn off the information that languages need, and I'm in feeding the information now.
1: Mid-afternoon, and Caroline moves on to yet another element of her job.
7: Hiya. All right, all ready for our exam this afternoon?
8: We're with Rob this afternoon.
7: Oh, right, OK, Rob, yeah.
8: There's two exams, one following after the other.
7: OK.
8: So, kids are coming back to take the second exam.
7: Right, so we'll be down to that then, shall we?
8: Thank you, I'll be down in a bit.
7: OK, thanks.
1: Today, it might be the pupils' turn to be put to the test, but what's their assessment of the cover supervision system?
9: I think there's good communication between the teacher and the cover supervisor, so that they know what work you're doing and they know how far to push you and how much you should know and how much you should learn that day. So I think it's good when you have a prepared lesson at that one, when you have a cover supervisor.
10: I think it's better that someone like Miss Hayward comes in, who you know, who you recognise from around the school, because then she comes in and it's, you're more in your comfort zone. As if a stranger comes in who you don't recognise, then you're more kind of disorientated and you don't get down. But whereas if you have a familiar face, then the lesson settles, you kind of settle down in your lesson more quickly.
11: Yes.
4: Great, thanks a lot.
11: Cheers.
0: The combination that we have here with the admin, the exams and the cover, I think that works particularly well. From my point of view, I've got variety and no 2 days are the same.
7: Bye, Jackie. See you tomorrow.

0: Hello and welcome to Action Teacher Video. Video is a powerful tool that teachers are using to reflect on their own practice and to communicate new ideas. In this series, we feature videos produced by teachers themselves and discuss the contents and implications here in the studio. In this program, we'll be looking at an innovative approach to teaching and learning in a special school, Uskol Eru Delin, captured on camera by teacher Lisa Rees and called Teaching Science Through Stories. I'm delighted to be joined in the studio by Lisa Rees. Lisa, hello and welcome to the programme. Joining Lisa is another teacher with some similar experiences and concerns from Lexden Springs Special School, Jackie Wood. Jackie, hello.
1: Hi.
0: I'm also delighted to introduce a consultant and frequent contributor to Teachers TV and someone who has been involved with the teacher video project from the start, Adrian Jones. Firstly, Lisa, I was wondering if you could tell us a bit about your video and how you came to shoot that.
2: It started off as a continuation of the Rolls-Royce Science Prize. We entered that competition with a topic of sensory science boxes. So we already had the boxes established and I just wanted to focus the children more on developing their language alongside the science. And I've worked with the children for quite a long time and I know their love for stories, so it was a natural progression to include the stories as a basis rather than a topic as a basis for the activities, and it's proved to be really beneficial to the children.
3: Hello and welcome to our school, Uskol Eru Delin, or as we say in Wales, Croeso I Uskol Eru Delin.
4: We are a residential special school for children with physical and learning difficulties. This project is about encouraging the children to learn about the world around them, to help them develop through their senses. So effectively, learning through science. After working with the children for so many years, we have realised their love for stories. In particular, stories about something which is real. Here, for example, the children are reading The Very Hungry Caterpillar. They each have their own individual books, which are either visual, tactile, or a combination of both. In support of the stories, we complete a range of activities which focus the children's attention on language taken from the story, but language which will be meaningful to the children in their everyday lives. The activities are also highly differentiated. As you'll see from the next few clips, it's not just the task, but the resources are adapted to suit individual needs. See, a child with limited speech is investigating fruit and then is matching the symbols which he will later use to select fruit which he wants to eat.
1: Wow, look at that. All the little seeds. It's got a story here.
4: That's it, with the oranges.
1: So where does that one go? Where does that one go? Which one does it go on? Good boy. Where does that one go? Where does it go? Where does it go? Put it on one of the labels. Well done. Roll away.
4: Here, a young girl is learning to develop her exploration skills, learning to look and touch real materials. A young boy here has visual difficulties and he's learning to visually track items and shows that he really likes the smell of the fruit. He's using a coloured lens rather than a magnifying glass to attract his attention to the particular subject. Due to his visual and learning difficulties, he is attracted more to a coloured lens rather than a magnifying glass.
1: Of it. Ram. Okay, shall we see what's next?
4: What's this? Here, a child who has no vision or speech demonstrates that she has learned a sign from
5: Did
4: the story.
5: Hungry?
4: One which she can use in her everyday life.

0: bubbles.
1: Henry, rub your tummy. Good girl.
2: Yeah, oh, well done.
3: Wow, look at that.
4: We're fortunate that we have a lot of outdoor space which we can use to help the children learn and explore vocabulary and concepts related to the stories.
3: Good boy, good looking.
5: Come on then.
4: The children are investigating leaves the caterpillars may eat. And some of the smells that come from the flowers that the butterflies are attracted to.
3: Come on, we'll keep them for the bus. Let's move around.
4: Having real items brings the stories alive for the children, so allowing them to feel or look at as many things as possible is of vital importance to their learning and encouraging them to develop new skills. In this clip, the young girl is looking at caterpillars that we looked after, from eggs into butterflies.
5: What's he doing? Is he wiggling? Is he going to wiggle?
4: Using the stories, which the children clearly enjoy, gives them a base to work from. Then the activities give them the concrete experiences to help them start understanding and building concepts about their world.
3: Tash, bring hand out.
4: The children love to repeat the story over and over again, and alongside this we looked after and followed the life cycle of some caterpillars, which at the end of term we released. What we do is no different to what would happen in a mainstream school. We just spend a little longer doing it and focus on specific things, adapt resources and materials to allow each individual the chance to access their education at a level that allows them to achieve. So many people say that they couldn't do our job, but at the end of the day, regardless of any difficulty, they're still children and have the right to the same education as anyone else. The job is no more difficult, it just challenges you in different ways.
6: Lisa, there's obviously a strong link between the use of stories, the use of senses and science. How do you feel you can capture this progression on video?
7: It's quite difficult sometimes to capture, like you saw in the video with the butterflies. The butterflies were on their hands for like 2 seconds, and for the children to understand what actually a butterfly is, they had to feel what a real butterfly was, yet it was gone from their hand within a second. So capturing that for them, what their understanding of what the butterfly actually turned into, you don't really know. But when we had the caterpillars out, was brilliant because the caterpillars would crawl up their arms. So when you had the video on it, we could see that and we could show it to other people to say, well, look, they are actually learning. They do know what a caterpillar is. It's not just a name in a book. It's just making it real for the children. And if you've got a video to capture that, at least you've got that moment where perhaps you can't repeat, that you can play back to them.
8: Is the challenge of differentiation quite difficult, or is it very obvious how you're going to divide up the activities and what you're going to provide for each child?
7: Initially, when you first start, I think, working with children who've got special needs, sometimes you think, you know, how can I differentiate this particular activity? But once you've worked with the children for so long and you know them individually, you know what topic you want to do, and you know then straight away what the children can achieve from that. And you know how they're best going to, the best response they're going to give and what to do with it. Like you saw the child with smelling the apple. He loves to smell food, he loves to eat food, you know, generally. But to have him actually smelling the food and then feeling it before he's actually just eaten it, and have it as a whole thing, because a lot of the time, every child, if you gave them an apple, it's cut up, so they don't actually know that an apple is round, or it can be green, or it can be red. You know, there's lots of different things you can do with just an apple to start off with.
4: In support of the stories, we complete a range of activities which focus the children's attention on language taken from the story, but language which will be meaningful to the children in their everyday lives. The activities are also highly differentiated. As you'll see from the next few clips, it's not just the task, but the resources are adapted to suit individual needs.
6: Adrian, what did you think of that?
8: Well, I'm really interested in the way the stories work, actually, and how, whether you started with a story, you know, was that thing, or was it the science concept, and you looked for a non-fiction text that would support what you wanted to do in science?
7: No, I mean, The Angry Caterpillar is a favourite of my class anyway. But so it lends itself well to being a science topic. And it just happened to have all the language in there that I wanted the children to be learning. So that's where that came from, really.
8: Okay. Jackie, I just wanted to ask, what kind of parallels are there for you in relation to the work that we've seen Lisa doing in her school?
0: Very much so. I mean, we have stories told in a similar way that can sometimes last for weeks. For example, recently one of our classes was doing The Selfish Giant, and the sensory aspect of the story was built up week by week with the children themselves making the props, and it was done in the sensory room. And the finished product was wonderful, good enough to show the parents, but the children had enjoyed each week as it went along.
8: Is it a coincidence that you both use story such a lot?
7: I don't think
0: I wouldn't
7: it
0: have thought so at all. No,
7: every school reads stories. Yeah. We also read stories. Ours just last a little bit longer.
8: But you seem to use it to develop further activities like the conceptual framework in science and almost D&T or art activity.
0: Yes, and RE and literacy, maths, yeah. Math stories. It's a natural way in, really, with children who find it difficult to learn.
7: I think the children, they love repetition. I know it's the same with you. They love repetition of something. So a story is actually one of the things you can repeat over and over and over again, and they don't get bored of it. Mm. What you've got to do is make that real to them and make parts of it so they can understand what it's not just a word, it's not just a sound that you're saying, it's actually something like in the giant or the hungry caterpillar, that the butterfly is actually a thing. It's not just a word in a story.
4: Having real items brings the stories alive for the children, so allowing them to feel or look at as many things as possible is of vital importance to their learning and encouraging them to develop new skills. In this clip, the young girl is looking at caterpillars that we looked after from eggs into butterflies.
6: Jackie, is that exactly the evidence of the engagement that we're looking for?
0: Absolutely, yes, absolutely. And it's what makes it all worthwhile. And when the parents, for example, get to see something like that, it makes them realise that their children are in the right place.
6: Have you used video before? I mean, because you can use video in so many different ways, and especially in special schools, it's a really important tool, I think, to use to record.
0: Not in such a consistent way as this.
6: But you hope to in the future?
0: Very much so, yes.
8: So what has that actually done for your own professional development?
7: It actually makes you sit back and think about what you're doing and what you're actually saying.
0: It stimulates reflection amongst a group of staff who are working together, because in special schools you often have one teacher and several assistants in any one classroom, and they don't often have a chance to talk to each other about what they're doing. Something like this is a focus for that, and I think it's going to be very valuable.
6: Unfortunately, we've run out of time, but I'm sure this has provoked a lot of discussion with our viewers. You can, of course, watch the video again and find out more from our website at teachers.tv. It only remains for me to say thank you to our teacher producer, Lisa Rees, our guest, Jackie Wood, and, of course, Adrian Jones. Please join us again on Action Teacher Video. And in the meantime, from me, Xanthi Steen, goodbye.

The Hadley Learning Community is a £60 million PFI development in Telford, Shropshire. An extended school with integrated primary and secondary phases, it's a cutting-edge facility designed to be the school of tomorrow, today.

0: The HLC is home to the relocated Bridge School, a community special school for 160 children with severe and complex learning difficulties. It will have nursery, primary and secondary facilities, just like the mainstream schools on the site. It's been designed to exceed the latest government guidelines for building special schools, and it will open in January 2007.
1: The idea of a school like this is that the facilities are absolutely geared to the needs of children.
2: It's getting that understanding of what their needs are that's been the most

0: The existing Bridge Special School is on two sites in Telford. It wasn't purpose-built for children with profound learning difficulties. The accommodation is cramped and out of date. Medical intervention has led to increasing numbers of children surviving to school age.
1: We have been very aware of the changing needs of the population that has actually come into the Bridge. So, for example, we are getting many more children who have complex medical needs. And currently we have one third of the school who carry a diagnosis of autism. And those are children who actually do present challenges.
2: You will be played on the kit.
0: State-of-the-art technology deployed in drafty and inappropriate classrooms is the reality for staff at the Bridge at the moment. And there are desperate accommodation problems. Wheelchairs have to use a lift to get to first floor classrooms, linked by long, narrow corridors. The traffic is appalling.
3: This area here, which is the only area where we can actually pass students through, and then if you go further down the corridor, there's no passing places. It actually has a huge impact in how we can deliver the curriculum and move students during the day, and big pressure on students and staff.
4: Morning.
0: With the Bridge taking children from a large area around Telford, many face a long bus journey every morning. So the last thing they need is a half-hour wait in the queue to unload. The relocating Bridge School is a significant part of the HLC. Its footprint covers a third of the building, and the three fingers are physically linked to the mainstream schools and to the swimming pool, theatre and community provision. But headteacher Una Vandenberg had to fight quite hard to make sure she got a building that fully met the needs of her pupils.
1: I think it's important to understand that the physio and the treatment room are beside each other.
5: Yeah.
1: I think at the beginning they just thought that they were just building another bit of the Hadley Learning Community School, so to speak. But they began to understand that actually they were building a very special school, and not just some sort of unit that was part of a mainstream school, and that was really important.
0: Una demanded larger classrooms to accommodate the teaching of children with a wide range of disability. Shared mobile hoists would go. Every class base should have its own. No lifts that could break down. All the rooms should be on one level. She wanted a school with its own governing body and its own facilities.
1: There was a big belief among people at the planning stage that we could actually use the facilities within the mainstream school for PE, for ICT, for music. Now, the idea of a school like this is that the facilities are absolutely geared to the needs of the children, because the children in this school, very few of them will ever reach level one. So actually getting our own facilities and ensuring that the school had those was hard, and it took a lot of persuasion.
0: The Borough of Telford and Wrekin eventually approved plans for the school Una wanted, and she worked with the constructors Interserve to develop and refine the design. Specialist input from Una and her colleagues was essential.
6: We couldn't build it without them, without their help. Because it's all very well, we can build a school to any shape, form, using any kind of materials, to any details you like. But it's getting that understanding of what their needs are that's been the most difficult thing of all to pick up. And which is why, as soon as I was able to get involved, I got involved and trying to understand more what it was about. Because at the end of the day, the devil is in the detail. And it's getting that detail coordination right that's the hardest thing of all.
0: A colour scheme for the interior of the Bridge School that fitted in with the corporate theme for the rest of the HLC was just one of the details for Una to discuss with the principal, Jill Etuff.
7: What we want is some connectivity through the building, don't we, through colour. So maybe the entrance area of SBLD, primary, community and secondary have something in common.
1: I'm more interested in the effect that the colour have in creating the ambience.
7: Yeah, I do.

0: for children. That's my priority. Yeah,
1: see those colours for kids with ASD, just not going to work.
0: And it's not just ASD, kids, you see. We've got lots of children with visual impairments. Mm,
2: so you still have to have the subtle colours there. No strong colour.
0: These aren't the colours. No. I mean, I'd have to be looking at shades.
3: I mean, what is
0: shades?
3: Your...
0: Subtle shades. Yeah. I'm absolutely going to make the children a priority about what they need.
1: Yeah, I'm no doubt about that.
4: The design process for the Bridge School began more than 4 years ago. Government building guidelines at the time, BB77, were well out of date and were only redrafted last year. But the class bases at the HLC exceed the specification of the new draft building bulletin. The design was ahead of the game.
5: What you're actually looking at now, the space in the middle, is going to be quite a large soft play area. And obviously the one we've got now is very tiny. But just seeing it now with that huge roof light is just going to be so impressive. Much, much lighter than we thought it would be. And just a really exciting feature for us. But for the facility for the soft play and the circulation around it, it'll be absolutely fantastic.
4: A solution to the bus problem has been found. A turning space and a covered reception point will allow children to start their day a lot more relaxed.
6: This looks exactly what we thought it would look like from the very first work with the architects, from the very first drafts. Yeah. They've really been kept this very true, and they really understood the issue of the number of minibuses.
4: With so much space in the new school, it's difficult sometimes to remember what it's all for.
5: That's the dual purpose room.
7: Yes.
5: That's the parents' room. That's got to be a toilet.
7: One of many.
5: That's the admin office.
7: Admin
5: and reception.
7: Reception.
5: That's my room. It's a lot bigger than what we've got now, isn't it? The meeting room. Second meeting room.
6: Lots of meetings.
5: That's the heating manifold. That's the curriculum storeroom.
7: Failed.
6: Laundry.
7: Fine.
5: That's the laundry. Yeah.
6: And this is going to be the secure point for children.
4: Outdoor play spaces are an important feature of the new design. This one between foundation and secondary will have small breakout areas from the class spaces.
8: The very important thing in terms of the design of those has been getting the detail absolutely spot on so that A, they can't undo anything and hurt themselves, B, trap their fingers, C, climb over fences and consequently fall and hurt themselves. But it's still an area where they can just come out of the classroom space, come outside into the fresh air and feel secure and safe until they're more at one with themselves. And that sounds strange from a construction man to say that, but until you actually understand what that's about, you can't then guide the people who've got to actually make it and produce it in terms of coming up with the right design detail.
4: The teachers at the Bridge School bring to the HLC complex classroom skills. Staff are highly trained. Classes are formed on the basis of age, not ability, but the range of abilities is considered when planning for small group delivery.
0: Teachers in schools like this are great teachers because of the severity of learning needs that the children have. They have to be expert in many, many sort of facets of how children learn, but they have to have more than that. They have to have passion about their work. They have to be committed and they have to have great imaginations so that learning becomes interesting and challenging and fun.
9: Here's our tray of our chocolates and our marshmallows that we melted in the microwave. And they went all soft and runny. And now we've put them back in the cold. And are they hard or soft now? Good girl, Chloe, they've gone hard.
10: What I'm trying to get over to the children is that materials can change when they get warm and some materials will change back when they get cold, so they'll actually be the same, in the same state when they are cold as well.
7: It's physics, really?
10: It's physics, really, yes.
4: The expertise of Una Vandenberg staff will be shared with the mainstream. The HLC's ethos is for all staff to learn from each other and to exchange ideas and techniques.
11: Things that we're particularly interested in are issues to do with how we support special needs children within the mainstream,

0: So if we've got children with various degrees of autism, with maybe hearing, speech impairment or whatever, then we're drawing on the expertise of her staff to say, we're really struggling to either communicate with this child or to make sufficient progress with this child.
1: It's about special schools and mainstream schools recognising each other's strengths and cross-fertilising in that way. Good inclusion is about each child being in the right environment with the right facilities, the right staff to achieve the best they can.
2: Jill Eater wants her leadership team to benefit from the management skills that the leaders of the Bridge School can bring.
0: What I've talked to Una about is being part of our leadership team, and that has been a sensitivity because she's a head in her own right and I am this principal person. And I've talked to Una and to Heather about them coming to our leadership team meetings where we'll be thrashing out, you know, very strategic issues and looking at staff training. And Una is delighted to be involved in those and will be part of that.
2: So, in January next year, the new Bridge School will open for business. For Una Vandenberg and Heather Davis, it's the culmination of years of planning. And visiting the building site reminds them of the challenges they've faced.
3: We've actually been working on this for nearly 4 years. All the effort and the absolute work that we had to do to convince people that this was actually what we needed. We just kept on and on about it till we convinced people that...
4: And we were very anxious, weren't we? The first time we came round, we were extremely anxious because you think, oh, what if it's not going to be right for the children? And it was just this sort of surge of relief, really, wasn't it? Yeah. An emotion that said, yes, it is. It's going to meet the children's needs. Well, I don't know about you, but I've got shivers going down my back, literally.
5: Well, I can sum it up. The first time I brought these two ladies out, they burst into tears.
2: So, a few tears, but a lot of pride now that the children of the Bridge School are finally getting the facilities they deserve.
1: The learning opportunities are going to be greater and that, you know, we already have a very good school and there's no miracles going to happen. It's just going to be so much easier and so much better.

0: You want some help there, Tahira?
1: Yeah.
0: What'd you say? Please, thank you. All right.
2: We felt the need, if she's actually put in a special needs school, she'll be treated differently, and she'll know for a fact that she's been treated different, and we don't want her to be felt as if she's outcast of the community, so we wanted her to come into Morbury School to mix in with the same culture kids, learn the same language as Bengali, because this kid's speaking Bengali, and learn English, and actually get on with her same age group.
3: For the clock.

0: are you today?
1: Sick.
2: You say, I'm feeling sick.
3: In East London, at Mulberry School for Girls, students with severe and complex learning difficulties are being integrated in the life and work of the mainstream school through the creation and inclusion of the Discovery Group.
4: I don't know what she gets up to in her classes unless Miss Wheeler tells us that she's been naughty. For example, she... There you go, she's never naughty.
5: How are you feeling?
6: That's good.
5: Good.
2: That's better. Do you want to come up?
7: Cross? You don't look cross, you look more cheeky.
8: Tahira has Down syndrome, but she has a high cognitive ability. She understands what's going on, she understands the aims of the task.
6: Cry.
7: You're crying?
6: Cry.
8: As we've grown to get to know Tahira and we can see her actual ability, we know that there are often times when she will be quite playful, and so this makes us think how we can make the lessons more challenging for Tahira, because we have found that the more challenging they are for her, then the more she will engage. But there is a fine line, because if it's too difficult, then she'll completely opt out.
9: The clock goes tick.
8: We make sure we have a very solid morning routine where they find out how each other are feeling, they know exactly what they've got for the rest of the day, and they know what they're going to be doing for the rest of the lesson.
10: Hello, Atia. How are you today?
5: How are you feeling?
7: Happy. Can you say, I'm feeling happy?
6: I'm feeling happy.
8: It's important that they know what they're doing and that they feel safe and happy in school.
2: Today's Tuesday, and what are we doing now? We're doing...
7: Which one?
2: We're doing
7: literacy.
2: Which one of these is literacy?
7: We did that one.
2: Well done, good. That's next.
8: Yeah, what's that one? Anissa has a visual impairment. She also has difficulty with fine motor skills. She has problems actually feeling where she is, so it's important for her that she can see things very, very clearly.
2: What letter is this?
6: Cat.
11: More space.
2: It's, it is C for cat, but this isn't. This is not cat. It's not cat. It's something else beginning
6: dog.
2: With C.
11: It's
2: not, not a dog.
6: Come on. A.
2: A, yeah. So it's a k, a. And what's this?
6: R.
2: So what do you think this is? K, a,
6: r.
2: Car. Very good.
8: Atia has Down syndrome. She's made fantastic progress this year. We found that signing for her is a very important part of her learning.
2: Yeah, that's not a duh.
8: And she does definitely use signing as a way of reinforcing her ability to speak, to produce the language.
2: Do you want to do that, Noor-chan? You finish this for us?
12: Yeah.
2: Excellent.
8: Noor-Jahan has a much more mature demeanour than the other students. We like to use her as a bit of a role model. She likes to organise, she likes to get things out, put things away. It's a strange situation because she's working with students who are much younger than her. Her cognitive ability is higher in terms of literacy, reading, writing. She's still low ability. But it's essential that she's working in the way that she does with regards to literacy and numeracy in such a multisensory way, because she can't, at the moment, alphabet, she doesn't know all the letters of the alphabet, and she needs to be able to sign in order to help her speech.
2: And we're going to ask Tahira,
10: what's in the bag?
2: Very good.
8: The goal of the what's in the bag is that they will then given a written word, and we've explored the words, we've explored the letters using the wall behind us, and then it's to see if they actually can differentiate between the words.
6: Baby.
13: It's a baby.
2: Baby.
5: So which one says baby?
2: Good girl.
11: Well done.
8: So Asya had two words, whereas Tahira had four, and I think Anissa was given four as well.
5: Anissa,
10: what in the bag?
5: Put your hand in. That's it, you took something out, you took that. Oh, thank you.
2: Oh!
6: What's that?
0: What is it?
2: What is it?
1: Car.
0: How many cars?
1: What's it?
2: Four.
1: Three cars.
2: Very good.
0: Okay.
13: Well, receptive language, I mean, that's what our girls with severe and complex needs are really actually very skilled at. They are taking in and understanding what's being said to them a lot more than a lot of people, I think, realise. And I think that's a key issue that we must not underestimate them. And what we're doing in our whole curriculum with these students is we're really trying to help them to be their expressive language to kind of be as good as their receptive language.
2: We can read a book, OK? We're going to do some reading.
8: Yeah. Another important thing for them is to feel they actually are readers. There's a lot of emphasis on turning the pages, holding the book in the right way, and following the words as we read.
2: So what's the first word?
14: What word is this?
2: Teddy.
14: C's.
2: What's this word?
13: What's that, Anissa? All the students and all the staff who have started learning sign language, I think we've all felt quite excited because it's so creative. It's such a creative way of expressing yourself and it's such good fun.
0: White.
15: Thank you, ma'am.
0: Cow.
13: It was more than one cow, so I don't know how I do that. It's brought a whole new level to how the quality of our communications with the severe and complex needs girls.
16: Working thumb hand, palm back pointing in, moves across your chin to the working side. Nice! Nice! What a nice dress! What a nice dress! What colour is your dress? What colour is your dress?
15: What's after three? One, two, three,
6: four.
15: Good.
3: The discovery group are joined by other students with varying special educational needs for food technology, taught by SEN teacher Vic Lee.
17: They absolutely love food technology and we've found that it's a real hook, especially for concentration, because they are all quite obsessed with food. So it's, but actually the food technology sometimes is a little bit of a curtain, a little bit of a guide for other skills that we're trying to develop.
15: No. Anissa, have you got a bowl? Or a cup? No. Okay, so you need to get a bowl and a cup and do that in your partners and then come back. All right, off you go.
17: Receptive language obviously is not just about listening, it's about processing and taking on instructions. And one of the issues with our students is that they haven't got the language acquisition, the vocabulary, or the language structure, so therefore they can't take on a lot of instructions. So a lot of this about giving small instructions in small chunks, but also lots of repetition of key words as well, and trying to get them to say them back to you.
15: Tell it to mix it.
17: Mixing is a really big word that we like to use just because it's an easy word and they can do it and they can do that sign to go with it. It's a word they've acquired in their vocabulary, which is really great.
15: Fantastic mixing together. Well done. Anissa, great mixing. Well done. Look at the concentration there. We'll give Atia a sticker once she's finished because she's concentrating so hard. Well done. All right.
17: So the social skills that we're learning in this classroom hopefully will transfer to the outside classroom so they can interact with teachers and just with the wider world around them in a really positive way. And just learning the social norms that maybe children of their own age just pick up naturally and instinctively, that where you have to model it explicitly all the time.
15: Three, two, one. Stopped. Well done. All right, I'm really pleased.
17: Can you do this, please? Thank you. Thank you very much for doing that. Well done. Oh, you've made me happy to do that.
15: Have you got an orange?
6: Yeah.
15: Oh, thank you for showing that. Tahira, what's that one?
6: Apple.
15: Good. All right, and what's that one?
6: Strawberry.
15: Yeah, we mix and we get a fruit salad.
17: These language acquisition skills are so key to giving these students a chance to make a meaningful contribution, whether it be with signs, whether it be orally as well.
15: Wow.
6: And they put dates in there.
15: Yeah. Can I touch it? That to me feels slippery. Slimy.
17: Without language, you can't communicate. If you can't communicate, you can't say what your needs are. If you can't say what your needs are, you're going to be extremely unhappy and frustrated. Atia last year had far more behavioural problems than she did this year, because now, if she's angry or upset, she can tell us. Yeah. And she is extremely expressive, but her receptive language skills are a bit poorer.
15: We need to do some washing? Will you run the water? Okay. Will you help Atia? Yeah?
13: I think there's just so much to learn from these students with severe and complex needs in terms of how we approach developing expressive and receptive language skills in the school as a whole.
14: But it was all in vain, for every time she shouted fire, they only answered little liar.
13: And when the multisensory room was finished, we actually thought, we don't want this to only be used by children with special needs, because that will actually stigmatise the room. We thought we want to open it out to the whole school. And we thought, well, we'll open a poetry cafe. And the crowds flocked in.
18: Hello, Dad.
19: Not now, Verna,
20: said his father.
21: Hello, Mum.
22: Not now, Verna.
21: But there's a monster in the garden and it's going to eat.

0: Not now, Bernard.
1: Hello, monster.
2: Yeah, yeah, yeah! Help, help!
3: Atiya and Issa Tahira, Majida Saima are the stars of the Poetry Cafe.
4: A swirling, whirling snowstorm. We can't go over it. We can't go under it.
5: Oh, no! You can't go for it!
3: They always perform and they always get a great big clap, and it's a way of the school seeing what they're capable of. We create as many links as we can to students who in the wider school community, and this is one of our ways of the students getting to know them.
6: Open the door, up the stairs, into bed, under the covers.
7: I'm not going on the bed again.
8: Language is the key to being able to participate in society. It doesn't matter whether your language is sign language, whether your language is oral.
9: Baby. Baby.
8: Without language, it makes it very, very difficult to have a meaningful contribution and therefore feel valued.
3: We want the quality of their interactions with people to be better and better the more we work with them, because really that's what life is all about, isn't it? It's about effective communication.
10: Book.
11: Yeah, book.
10: Give me the book.
11: Just book.

When teachers say they are feeling stressed, what do they actually mean? And is it all just in the mind? In January 2007, Teachers TV went to King's Langley Secondary School to conduct a unique experiment to find the answers. Combining cutting-edge science with in-depth questionnaires, we examined the causes of stress and why some people just seem to cope better than others. In part 3 of Stress Relief for Schools, three top psychologists

0: psychologists help us identify the best ways to shrug off stress and so improve mental health.
1: Having carried out research in over 80 different occupational groups, in my view, teaching is probably in the top three or four most stressful occupations, by far, no question about it.
2: It would be lovely to say I could wave a magic wand or provide everybody with the magic formula to be laid back. For some people, it's easier than for others.
0: 80% of teachers say they are stressed, but one teacher at our school seemed impervious to any anxiety.
3: Laid back on the verge of laziness.
0: PE teacher James Dyson copes with pupils' challenging behaviour and silliness without batting an eyelid.
4: Brendan, you can't do it in your socks. What do you think, dipstick?
5: What do you think?
6: Producer humour there. Some teacher may have taken that the wrong way, they may have felt that was an issue they needed to deal with. He just deflected it straight away, got back to the job at hand.
0: So what is James doing that other stressed teachers aren't? But first, from an evolutionary perspective, what is the actual purpose of stress?
2: The stress reaction is actually a very good natural reaction to being threatened. And the idea is that when you are faced with a threat, you need to have lots of energy to deal with that threatening situation.
0: This burst of energy comes in the form of increased heart rate, higher blood pressure, and other physical reactions that we can't consciously control.
2: It's not necessarily such a useful response in the modern world because we're not being threatened by the same sorts of threats. We've not got saber-toothed tigers leaping out of jungles at us any longer. And often we can't use the energy in the way it was designed to be used. So it was designed to be either running away from the threat or fighting the threat or dealing with it in a high energy way. Whereas nowadays, often that energy comes shooting up and we're pumping adrenaline, and we actually have to control our emotions and look calm and look like we're still completely in control.
7: You've got 5 minutes to get these filled in, starting from now. Let's go.
0: There may be no saber-toothed tigers in your classroom, but it's still a very high-pressure environment.
1: There's a big difference between the word pressure and stress. Pressure is stimulating and motivating, but when pressure exceeds your ability to cope, then you're in the stress arena, and that's not good news. And for one person who has good coping strategies, the pressure, just a lot of pressure, and they can cope with it up to a certain level. But if you have bad coping strategies, just a little bit of pressure, and you're in the stress zone. So pressure is good, helpful, growthful, stimulating. But when it exceeds your ability to cope, then you're in the stress arena, and that's what you have to manage.
8: There are differences in the way people respond to stress, and some people have what they think is good stress. They like a demanding job, they're curious people, they want, when they go to work, to be challenged and so on. But that same position for somebody else is bad stress.
7: So start asking people.
0: Can the way people see stress really help them deal with it better?
7: Yeah, you can include yourself and include me. No one's asked me yet.
1: When you have a problem in life, you can do one of two things. You can see it as a real problem and the glass is half empty. You can see it and say, oh my God, you know, my relationship with my head is so bad. He's dreadful. Oh, always doing these things to me. Or you can do the opposite of that. You can see, well, my head is set X. And, you know, there may be something in what he says, or I can reframe it in a way. I can look at it slightly differently. I can see it as a potential challenge. Glass is now half full. And it's about that attitude of mind, in my view, that's really important.
0: And that seems to be one of the characteristics of PE teacher James Dyson. He sees the world through a brimming glass.
3: Probably a big kid at heart. I get to spend all day playing sport and doing something that I really love doing with a group of young people who are more enthusiastic than any business that you could go and work in. And they love doing it, and seeing them get something out of it is really what drives you on. And if they're enjoying it, you're enjoying it. Where's the bad?
4: Right, boys, we need one ball. I need all of you over here. Stop booting the balls around and stop disgracing me on TV.
0: James's positive attitude has probably played a part in his low stress levels. But did all the other scientific evidence we gathered back it up? At King's Langley School in December 2006, the entire staff completed two extensive questionnaires into how stressful they found their jobs. So what did the results reveal about James?
6: He scored one of the highest on measures of personal achievement. And personal achievement is this measure of being absorbed in what one does. And the indication to me would be that really he's found what for him is a vocation in teaching
4: Three.
6: Here.
4: Three's the best so far.
6: He's enthralled with the students the whole way. And his questionnaire results indicate that, you know, he wants to make a difference at every level with the students.
4: Oh, sir, that was rubbish.
9: Well, what Chris said there is the key thing. You're getting at what people believe about what causes them stress. In the case of stress, it's very important what people perceive to be stressful, because that will then wind them up even more. But of course, they can be wrong when you do the physiological measures. So that's why we're doing both. You have to do both.
0: Throughout our scientific experiment, we took to the physical symptoms of stress, changes in heart rate, blood pressure, and the stress hormone cortisol. So James looks laid back. He says he's laid back. But do his unconscious physical reactions to unwelcome events tell a different story?
10: What I'm expecting us to be watching is James teaching energetic activities to 24 pupils. But what I think we're seeing him doing is doing something in the changing room. And I've heard that the school hall that he was hoping to teach in is actually booked and the gym space isn't available, so he's pulling something out of the bag.
11: Well, these things have been known in schools, I have to say. Here he is in the changing rooms, which is not exactly the big open wide spaces of the hall he was expecting to be working in. Good on him, he's making the most of this situation, and his versatility and enthusiasm for what he's doing is clearly shining through.
10: Have you noticed any changes, Chris?
6: Physiologically, he's very stable. Heart rate's that's impressively low rate, very envious. And despite the fact he's had this change and really has been thrown out of kilter, he's taken it in his stride so well.
0: One of our other experiments involved early research into DNA to see if some people have a genetic resistance to stress.
10: So what did we find out about James?
6: James is one of the members of staff who has what we call a CC genotype, which means that he has inherited a disposition to be quite hardy or anxious resistant by nature. And actually this fits in wonderfully well with his profile in terms of coping, because he really does just not get off the baseline when it comes to any coping measure. He doesn't feel a need to cope at all.
3: We've got a really good like social network at school. The staff are friendly. So there's quite a few NQTs, younger members of staff, and we go and socialise, relax, unwind at the end of a week or Monday.
4: Oh, 1-0.
0: James himself thinks his reaction to stress is more down to nurture than nature.
3: Got a pretty laid-back family. My mum and dad are both teachers, who have very relaxed teaching styles, and they get on well with the pupils that they teach.
1: Much of the way in which we cope with problems in life comes from modeling our parents, strangely enough. And if you have parents that are good copers, are much more laid back, you're going to adopt some of that kind of behavior, and it is very useful. On the other hand, if you have parents who are extremely bad copers, you'll probably learn from them as well. So part of who we are, our makeup, the stock of who we are, particularly our coping strategies, come from our parents.
4: High knees out, three lots out.
0: Some of James's colleagues assume his laid-back attitude means he isn't a dedicated teacher, but he's been concealing a secret.
12: He works quite hard, actually. He always gives the impression of not doing anything, but he really does.
3: Not kind of like a blind arrogance, but if you're confident in what you're doing and your lessons are well planned, and you know what you're going to do, so you control the things that you can, then if something happens, for like the weather's bad or facilities are not in place, then that's out of your control. So you make do.
1: The issue of control in workplace stress is really quite an important one. And the more you have control, the better. But there are a lot of things that go on in work you have no control over. And there's no point in saying, oh, it's the government doing this to me. Oh, you know, you can't influence directly the government and their policy on education. What you should do is let go of things you have no control over, but engage in things you have control over.
2: If you spend your time banging your head against a brick wall, you're going to get a sore head. So beginning to accept the things that you can't change can be a way of letting go of some of that worry and angst.
4: Where have you been there? You're going to get freezing. and you're going to turn blue to match your shirt, whereas if you start running around and playing, then you're not going to be blue anymore, are you?
3: You get given the classes that you teach, so there's no point getting stressed by going, I've got Billy Bloggs in my class who's a pain, I can't believe I've been given this kid. You make do with it. And then once he's in your lesson, then you control the things that you can. So therefore you plan the lessons to fully interact and fully engage people. And therefore, if you put your plans, your strategies and engage the pupils, then there's no reason or minimal reason to find stresses or get stressed within your teaching.
0: Okay. Young teachers have very little control over their teaching load and timetable. But there is one thing that all teachers should have total control over.
8: The biggest thing that a young teacher has got to do, or a person that's stressed, is to take control of themselves. And if they take control of themselves, they will see that the world will be different.
1: If you could anticipate the kinds of issues, situations, and people that are likely to stimulate stress in you, it's very, very helpful.
2: Self-knowledge is vital to stress management, and being aware of the things that life is going to throw at you is a similar vital element.
1: You know that when X does that to you, it's going to create a reaction and you're going to get really angry and you're going to do things that are not adaptive. By knowing that and anticipating it, you'll stop yourself, you'll be a bit calm about it, and you'll think about your reaction more.
0: So what do our experts feel can be learnt from James Dyson?
8: The first step is to see that that could be you. You've got to do it by experimenting a bit. Change what you do, because what you'll find is that if you change your behaviour slightly, your mind will follow. The way in which you view things will change over time.
1: There's no point in saying, here are the five ways in which you should cope with all problems. So if you have a problem with a student, these are five ways of dealing with it, with parents, with heads, with colleagues. There is no solution like that. There are some tips you can have, guidelines, but each of us has to find our own set of coping strategies.
2: It's vital to find the things that work for you. There's no point in taking on somebody else's stress management tools and techniques because they may not work for you as an individual.
0: For more information on how to reduce your stress levels, go to the resources page on our website at teachers.tv/stress.

0: I don't think I am prone to stress.
1: Oh, I think I do get stressed.
2: I try to give an outward appearance of being laid back.
3: Stressed.
4: Laid back, I would say.
5: Pretty stressed.
6: I wouldn't say laid back.
7: Prone to stress.
8: Don't act surprised. You know exactly what you did.
1: Is there nothing out of this group of people? There's nothing that you want to know.
9: Don't stand outside. I'll call you back in when you're actually going to be quiet.

0: Do you think stress is killing you? Well, you might be right. In this program, we are looking at the hidden physical toll stress can take on our bodies. And our experts are going to show us ways of spotting the warning signs of burnout.
1: Stress comes in so many different forms. It can come in physical ill health, it can come in mental ill health, it can come in poor health behaviors, constantly drinking alcohol, excessive amounts of alcohol, smoking, bad diet, lack of exercise. It can come in behavioral terms like difficulty concentrating, being more socially withdrawn, being more aggressive with people. It comes in a whole range of forms, but it is certainly a risk factor to many quite serious diseases like heart disease, a lot of research now being done on its link to cancer, and to immune system failures. Constant colds, constant flus, making yourself vulnerable. So stress is out there, and stress is not good for you.
0: In January 2007, King's Langley Secondary School hosted an extraordinary week-long series of experiments into the physiology of teacher stress. We measured teachers' heart rate, respiration, blood pressure, and the levels of the stress hormone cortisol. In addition, in the first study of its kind, the entire staff's DNA was sampled and analysed in an attempt to determine their genetic propensity to stress.
2: Can I show you at this point here how to take the swabs? There's a cotton bud at the end, and the idea with this cotton bud is just to

0: suspicious or not.
1: It was no surprise that around 75% of the staff had what might turn out to be the worry gene. Science teacher Tamara Gazarian was one of this group.
2: It's just really funny that the actual DNA said that I was really anxious and prone. And then I thought about it, and it's very true. I am very anxious and I am very prone to things of that nature. I mean, first thing in the morning, running through the entire day in my head, knowing what I'm going to do next and what's going on. And it's almost a thing that I've always had and that I like having.
1: Her colleague Jeff Shepherd teaches geography, PE, and business studies. While he appears relaxed on the surface, will he prove to have hidden signs of stress? Perhaps not, since he's in the other group to Tamara, having the gene that theoretically makes him less susceptible to stress.
3: He has the hardy, anxious-resistant genotype. He is the CC type, which would indicate that in our other populations, that they're unlikely to experience anxiety.
1: This finding certainly coincided with how Jeff saw himself.
4: Someone somewhere just towards the middle, but towards the side of laid back, I would say.
5: I've never known him to have a crossword or a bad word to say about the youngsters or the school. It's the sort of person that you want.
1: So this suggests that a stress-resistant gene does exist, or does it?
6: We all look for the magic bullet. We hope there's a gene, and then we can splice that gene and deal with that gene, right? My own view is probably we're not going to find it, but I'm open. If you can find it, gives you a predisposition, that's fine. But that's only a predisposition. Whether you ultimately get a stress-related illness will be, to some extent, it could be partly genetic, but it'll be all the environmental factors that operate you.
7: I may be proved wrong, but I doubt very much that there is a gene that determines whether you get stressed or not and what sort of damage stress does to you. I think a lot of stress is about how you've learnt to see the world, how you've learnt to respond to the world, how you've learnt to behave. And it's much more about nurture than it is about nature.
1: The jury's still out on the validity of a genetic predisposition to stress. Certainly in Jeff's case, his physiological readings conflicted with his laid-back demeanour and possible genetic inheritance. Not only was his blood pressure high, but he was demonstrably under pressure, as can be seen by his heart and respiration rates, read by an intelligent vest.
8: Now, Mark, we've got doubts from Jeff's vest there, and his heart rate is showing just over 100. Would you expect to see that?
9: Well, interestingly, it's fairly similar to the heart rate that we saw this morning when he was doing his PE class. And when we would have thought he's probably moving around a bit more in the PE class than he is at the moment. So he's possibly finding this a little bit more mentally demanding than the PE class.
1: Another measure of Jeff's stress is the level of the hormone cortisol, which rises in the body in the face of a perceived threat. Samples were taken every hour throughout the working day and at the weekend when he should be more relaxed.
4: There you go, Jeff.
8: Jeff Shepherd. He was our PE and geography teacher. He's very experienced. Yes. He's been teaching for 20 years, but
10: outwardly very calm.
11: Very interesting because, as in some of the people, nearly all of the people, we see this expectation, this anxiety, that anticipation at the beginning with very high cortisol levels in the morning. His are really very, very high for a sustained period of time in the morning.
8: Right. Okay.
11: So it wasn't just a momentary sort of stress response. It's more sustained than that and a bit more worrying. And he maintains this for over 2 hours, these very high levels. So to put some numbers on that, we're talking about 30 units and it should be about 5 units. It's not all bad news because he does drop remarkably quickly, and back after this particular stressor period here, he does recover and regain normative values. Yeah.
8: Now, what was going on in Jeff's morning to explain that?
10: Well, what happened yesterday morning, if you remember, it was snowing. Their lesson plans changed very drastically. Yes. They had to move out of the field and into a gym, and then he had to share the gym with James, and it was a very crowded lesson. I don't know if that could explain it.
11: Yes.
1: All of these findings came as something of a surprise to Jeff.
4: I found out that I was under more stress than I actually feel that I am. And obviously those indicators don't lie. I think sometimes people are, their stress levels might go up because they're on camera or because there are people in. But nevertheless, that wouldn't explain all the high level of stress that obviously I was under during that week.
1: But that wasn't the end of the story. Before the week of experiments even started, Jeff, along with the entire staff, had filled in questionnaires that looked at their strategies to cope with

0: stress. So what did his answers reveal?
1: For his negative coping, he was markedly high in all measures of negative coping.
2: And what kind of measures are they? What do you mean by negative coping?
1: Well, such as bottling up issues or emotions. And in Jeff's case, he was very strong in terms of denial, not recognising perhaps that there were issues or problems he needed to deal with. Right. Now, what we also see is on the positive coping strategies is that ways in which we tend to deal with that is by tapping into good support networks, people who may be able to offer us advice, or people who may be able to offer us some kind of emotional support. In Jeff's case, he's very low on seeking that kind of support. Now, it may be because he's a man, it may be because of his personality, it may be that he just doesn't feel able to express this.
0: People can feel the need to cover up for their anxiety for fear of prejudice.
3: Because it's saying, I'm not coping. And they just don't want to tell their colleagues they're not coping. They don't certainly want to tell their head teacher or any senior person that they're not coping. And so, although it's a topic that's discussed in the media and elsewhere a lot, there's still a large number of people who won't admit that they've got problems and they're not coping terribly well.
0: All these indicators of Jeff's high stress during the teaching day were even more surprising given his rigorous weekly exercise regime.
4: I'll play golf a couple of times. I would also swim two or three times, and typically I'll be down the gym three times.
3: Exercise does not solve your stress problems. What exercise does, like nutrition, it gets you into the state to actually look at the nature of the problem that's causing you the stress and think of alternative solutions to sorting it out. It's a temporary palliative. Useful, helpful, keep yourself physically fit. It also relieves some of the tension and gets you to focus in better on the problem, but it doesn't solve the problem.
0: Jeff recognized that, although fit, he couldn't ignore his body's warning signs.
4: I went to see my doctor the week after, and I had my blood pressure taken. And my doctor said my blood pressure on that occasion, as it was before when I went to see her, was well, what she described as perfectly within the acceptable range, is what she said to me.
0: So, good news for Jeff. He may be stressed at school, but he doesn't take it home with him. And now he's aware of the danger, he can take action. However, some experienced teachers become increasingly stressed throughout their careers and are at risk of burnout. So what are the warning signs?
3: Becoming more aggressive, becoming more socially withdrawn, losing your sense of humor, having difficulty concentrating, difficulty making decisions. It could come in any number of behavioral forms. The thing to notice is, have other people observed in your behavior a major change? Carrie, I've noticed that you used to come out and have lunch with us. You're never coming out and having lunch with us. Carrie used to be very decisive. You're no longer. You dither a lot. Carrie, you had a great sense of humor. You're much more socially withdrawn. You're much more aggressive and angry in meetings. That change of behavior over a period of time should indicate that you're getting near the dividing line between ordinary pressure and your inability to cope with that pressure, i.e. you're now in the stress zone.
5: In order to prevent burnout, you need to spot it before it reaches that stage. So spot it at the point at which you're getting exhausted, rather than letting it then deteriorate down into burnout.
6: Sadly, I speak to many teachers in their 50s who are just tired. They're tired mentally, they're tired emotionally, their stress levels are high. In some cases, they've just given up. Not in every case. I can think of some absolutely fantastic teachers in that end of their career. I would be very interested in strategies that help people maintain that kind of energy and that kind of vision for the long haul throughout their career.
0: One very simple strategy is to remind yourself of the good aspects of the job.
5: I think it's partly about reconnecting with why you're doing it, why you want to be a teacher, your value system, your aims, and keeping those fresh, so perhaps reviewing them.
6: Actually, the thing that I have increasingly found useful for me is actually reminding myself what my core purpose is and what the core purpose of the school is, and that is educating students, ensuring their safety and happiness and preparedness for adult life.
0: So if you hate Mondays, what should you be doing?
3: To try to avoid burnout, I think what the individual teacher has to do is say to themselves, okay, number one, what is it that's causing me this? Is it the fact that I'm just working these really excessively long hours?
6: It's the one thing that really affects your ability to teach, and that is being tired. If you come in tired, you are going to have bad relationships with people, you're going to snap at people, you're going to be effectively guaranteeing yourself a bad day. You've stacked the odds against yourself before you start.
3: So you say, I leave school 3:30, 4 o'clock, I go home, but I'm only going to work till 5:30 at 6, that's it. On homework and everything else, I'm stopping at 6 o'clock.
6: I actually say to newly qualified staff, I'd rather personally come in a bit underplanned, but fresh and on the ball, than completely planned and having worked very hard, but exhausted so that I can't actually deliver the plans.
3: Don't take context all of the little teeny pressures on you so that they damage either your health, your family, your relationships, or your performance at work. Contextualize it. Think about it, try to resolve problems, and it is not life-threatening. But it will be life-threatening if you let it trouble you.
0: If you would like further information on stress busting, go to the resources page on our website, teachers.tv/stress.

0: I don't think I am prone to stress.
1: Oh, I think I do get stressed.
2: I have an outward appearance of being laid back.
3: Stressed.
4: Laid back, I would say.
5: Pretty stressed.
6: I wouldn't say laid back.
7: Prone to stress.
8: Don't act surprised. You know exactly what you did.
1: Is there nothing out of this group of people? There's nothing that you want to know.
9: Don't stand outside. I'll call you back in when you're actually going to be quiet.

0: In January 2007, King's Langley Secondary School served as a unique laboratory to explore stress trigger points in 8 volunteers, none of whom had previously shown signs of high anxiety. But how can scientifically pinpointing their moments of maximum stress help us all handle stress better?
1: In order for, I think, teachers to understand about their own kind of stress levels and the sources of their stress, it's really important to be able to identify with other people. Contextualizing it within a school, I think, is a good way of doing it. You're developing personalities, you'll be able to identify with a particular person's problem. That will help you to understand your own behavior and what you can do about it.
0: Only by knowing its causes can we learn how best to handle stress. And to do that, we needed to measure accurately why, when, and how stress occurs.
2: Brendan, I'm this close to sending you out. Stop throwing that.
0: So we monitored our teachers' heart and respiration rates and their blood pressure. We also checked their DNA for genetic predisposition for anxiety.
3: He has the hardy, anxious, resistant genotype. He is the CC type, which would indicate that they're unlikely to experience anxiety.
0: And the entire school filled in 2 lengthy questionnaires.
3: Everything you say on the questionnaire and any physiological results you consent to give are entirely anonymous.
0: Armed with this new information, we then asked top psychologists to guide us through ways of recognising and then conquering stress in our new 4-part series.
4: Some people are psychologically fitter than others, just like some people have better genetic constitutions than other people. And the key thing is, you know, what does that mean? What's its implication?
5: Everybody's different. So what might cause me stress might not cause someone else stress. And what causes them stress would perhaps not cause a third person stress. So it's about understanding what are your own triggers, first of all, and then understanding how the kind of things that help you as an individual manage stress best.
0: Why did different teachers respond differently to stress within the same school? Eavesdropping on the teachers were a group of scientists who interpreted the data provided by a range of cutting monitoring equipment, including an intelligent vest.
6: As you can see, it's basically a Lycra vest. And what's remarkable about it is that the sensors are actually woven into the fabric. So she can't actually feel that she's wearing anything other than a vest. The only thing to indicate that it's anything different is this

0: one single wire that comes out the bottom of it.
1: And what information do we get from the vest?
0: For us today, it's collecting an ECG trace, that's her heart rate, and also measuring her respiration, how deep she's breathing and how often she's breathing.
1: And all that information is being beamed from Karen's hip pack back to a computer.
0: That's right. In real time, we can see right now what her heart rate is and her respiration rate as well.
2: Frequently, the vest recorded a heart rate consistently well over 100, a rate which should only be reached when exercising vigorously. This revealed that some teachers were not quite as calm as they appeared on the surface.
3: I didn't realise just how much I react to certain students, and the heart monitor picked up on the fact that my heart rate sort of went quite high when I was faced with particular students.
4: Not much there, has to be said.
5: How much are we meant to do? What's
4: about two pages.
5: Two pages?
4: Mm-hmm. Sorry?
5: I mean, oh dear.
6: The sort of tests that reveal a pressure point or a moment in the day that has been particularly stressful can be really useful to people, because so often if you are in a stressful situation, you're so caught up in the situation that you're not thinking about the impact that it's having on you, and you physiologically or psychologically. So to get that sort of feedback is quite powerful for people.
2: So how did the data from the vest as regards heart and respiration rates teach us to handle stress better?
7: I think it's important to do physiological measures of stress because the outside public think it's a very soft, fuzzy issue. And what we have to do, I think, is demonstrate to them that actually stress affects you not only psychologically, but physically as well.
2: Our guinea pigs were also wired up to an ambulatory blood pressure gauge. It automatically took readings every 15 minutes, and these were then interpreted by psychologist Dr. Nadia Wager.
8: We'd like to see it back to here. At 11 o'clock, was that Blake?
9: That was when I was calling a parent.
8: Ah, there you go. But that's really interesting, how high it can go at that point, in comparison to what you were when we first started, which sounds like it's more like your normal blood pressure.
6: The stress reaction can lead to high blood pressure, because what you're trying to do when you're in a stress reaction is get as much blood flowing around the system as possible, because you want as much energy to deal with whatever threat it might be. So that will then put your blood pressure up. And of course, if that's happening over a long period of time, that you may get sustained higher blood pressure.
10: Is blood pressure something that can change from minute to minute? Is it quite responsive?
8: It's very, very responsive. So if you've had quite a strong emotion, something like if something's made you very angry, it will actually take you about 25 minutes for it to actually return to baseline. So it will leave sort of a residue. And if you then think about the anger-provoking event again, unfortunately, blood pressure will raise again.
10: Right, OK. So, yeah, it's very responsive, by the sounds of things. Oh, stop!
2: The study revealed that 4 of the 7 teachers under observation had acute rises in blood pressure during their teaching periods, although some of them also had dramatic drops during their breaks. Concerned at what she had learnt about her blood pressure levels, 28-year-old media studies teacher Liz Shipp visited her doctor to find out whether she was failing to handle the stress she was facing in the classroom.
11: Right, boys, come on, we've got to do this one now.
12: Because I did feel like I was very anxious, and actually got diagnosed with quite severe anxiety, so yes. But they wanted to take me off work for 2 days, which I told them, the 2 weeks rather, which I told them wouldn't actually help with the anxiety, it would just probably make it worse.
7: Frequently, when somebody is feeling stressed, they'll go to their GP, and the GP will say, take a week or two off work. Sometimes that's useful for you because it gives you some kind of reflection time on what your problems are and how you might approach it. And sometimes it makes the problem even worse.
11: Right, we need a piece of card.
2: Deciding to carry on regardless can be the right decision, but beyond a certain point, trying to handle stress without help may be counterproductive.
6: If you try to go on and on and on and work your way through it, you may actually be doing further damage. And quite often, at the point at which you're stressed to the level it's affecting your health, you're actually then not being effective in the workplace.
2: Music teacher Emily Creed had low blood pressure before going into teaching, but within a year, she's now showing signs of hypertension. So what can young teachers like Emily do to improve their handling of stress?
13: And to do that,
14: I make sure every weekend I give myself one day off where I don't do work, and I think that's really important because as a teacher, you can always do more. You can always just do a little bit more planning or do a little bit more resources.

0: So I think it's important to always give yourself one day that you can say, I'm doing nothing on this day.
1: Whatever the cause, exercise and diet can generally help to reduce the stress toll. As part of improving well-being, during the How Stressed Is Your School week, Liz Shipp received some healthy eating advice from nutritionist Sally Gordon.
2: Now, what we do at the beginning of the day can often determine our energy levels and how we're going to feel at the end of the day.
0: Yeah.
2: Okay. And you know where this is going.
3: I know where this is going. I don't have breakfast.
2: You don't have any breakfast. In fact, you don't actually eat anything until 12:30.
3: The reason why I don't have something first thing in the morning is it makes me feel sort of nauseous.
4: Having spoken to the nutritionist, I've been making sure that I have breakfast. I'm a good little girl now, I have breakfast. Although, on the downside, I don't always think too much about lunch so much now, which is obviously a negative on that, but because I feel that I can keep going. So I don't feel the hunger that I need to have lunch.
5: Diet can really help. Certainly having a poor diet makes you more susceptible to stress, particularly if you eat a lot of refined carbohydrates. So that's all the biscuits and the cakes and the sweets.
1: As in so many schools, King's Langley teachers were stressed by lack of resources and computer waywardness and non-availability.
6: I'll have a look in a minute. Right, done it? Right, go to my computer.
7: She's obviously having a trouble there with her computers and trying to sort something out. And look, her heart rate's gone shooting up there.
8: Yeah, that's awfully high, isn't it?
7: Yes.
8: That's something that might be unsettling.
7: I think she's very worried there. Oh, it's not working. You know what you get like with your computer?
8: Yeah, definitely. On top of everything else, you don't need IT hassle.
1: To help his staff handle their stress levels, head teacher Gary Lewis has splashed out on some new IT.
9: We have now purchased every teacher at the school a laptop. And if I could have ever, you know, if I could ever turn back the clock, I would have found the money a year ago from somewhere, having seen the reaction on the part of the staff.
10: It's fantastic. It has made our lives so much easier because we don't have to queue up to use the ones in the staff room. We can plan our lessons on them. We can use projectors. It's fantastic.
11: Getting a new laptop isn't exciting and life-changing. It's just a pain because I've got to transfer all the documentation off my old one. And also I've got to load up my train driver simulator, and that's going to take me quite a long time.
1: So, aside from pretending to be train drivers, how do some of the staff let off steam?
12: I actually live with another teacher at this school, so we kind of de-stress by offloading onto each other a bit.
13: We talk and you know about our days, and even that in itself is a big, big help.
14: De-stressing? I like it when I can say that enough is enough for today.
9: I try to get to the gym at least 3 times a week. People have said to me, how do you fit in the time? Well, I fit in the time because I know that the benefits to me are enormous, even if it's just simply the fact that I will sleep better because of it.
1: Support staff's ability to handle stress was also examined during the week spent at King's Langley. By wearing one of our pedometers, caretaker Graham Locke discovered he walked a minimum of 8 miles every working day.
14: It's a massive site, a huge site. It's got bigger over the last sort of 5 or 6 years. And it's very hard to cover all areas. I went to the head, spoke to him, and he was fantastic really, because I think he realised that we do need an extra pair of hands on board, so obviously someone else is going to be coming onto the site. It's going to cut my work down considerably really, and I should only be travelling 6 miles a day.
1: Graham changed his life by asking for more help, but that isn't always easy to do.
15: Quite a lot of people are under stress, particularly in the education sector. Don't own up to it. Don't tell their head or whoever that they're not coping and that they need support. It is really important for somebody who has overload or problems to make sure that their line manager, their head, whoever it is, knows about it.
1: After some careful introspection and positive action, King's Langley School is today a less stressful place. But what about you? What can you do to beat stress?
16: You've got to do something different. That's the key. Do something different. Echo that phrase in your head. If you want something to be different, do something different.
5: The key thing when you're going to handle stress is to be able to seek support when you need it.
15: I think what is almost fundamental and probably one of the most important aspects of managing stress is to, number one, own up to your problem, seek social support, express your feelings about it, and don't internalize it.

For more tips on how to reduce stress through simple yoga and 5-minute break time relaxation exercises, look up our resource page on our website, teachers.tv/stress.

0: This programme gives you an overview of the issues to consider when revitalising your primary library.
1: I've got two books about sharks!
0: There are two libraries featured in the programme. Bygrove Primary in Tower Hamlets, London, has just finished a complete overhaul of their library, and their success shows what can be achieved with planning and investment. Mayflower Primary School, in the same borough, is just about to begin the process, and the head, Lisa Siovich, and teaching assistant Runa Begum are discussing their plans with Jill Harris and Richard Frost from the school's library service.
2: Nice to see you. You've met Runa.
3: I mean, one of the first things I want to ask the teacher and the people involved are what their vision for the use of the library is, because we need to create a library that's going to fit what they perceive, their vision.
4: We previously had a library, but as staff have changed and new people have come on board and there's been a change of management, really the library has been left and nobody's been in charge of it. So when I started here at the school, I decided that we really wanted

0: to work more on making it into a proper library again.
1: Can you say a bit about how you envisage the library working? Who you want to use it, when it would be open, how classes might use it?
2: We were going to open one day a week initially, in school time as well as after school, for parents to come in with their children, and we were going to expand it further depending on how many people were interested.
0: I mean, we thought rather than start big and then not be able to continue with that, that, you know, we'd do it one day a week and then build it up gradually. The reason why we want to open it after school is that we don't just want the children to get a passion for reading, but actually for parents to realise that, A, that we've got this resource, but also for them to realise that they can read with their own children at home. My vision would be that we could have reading groups for parents, or storytelling for some of the Bangladeshi parents or for some of the Somali parents, so that we don't just use it for children, but actually it's a resource there for the wider community.
3: Bygrove also made the decision to open after school to encourage parents' involvement.
4: We're using it at the moment to run ESOL classes where an integral part of the class is for parents to learn how to read with their children in a new language. And those classes take place in the library, and we use the library resources to support them.
3: There is a lot of information available about how to set up a primary library. You'll find lots of good links on the Teachers TV website. Involving the local school's library service can be very useful, and their expertise will help you get the most out of your budget.
4: They have a lot of experience setting up libraries in schools around the borough, and so not only did they know the sort of practical bits and pieces about which companies to go to for which bits of furniture, but they were also able to come in and train our school staff. They were able to advise us on which books to buy and where to go and get them, and then they've sort of kept a careful eye on us since we've started, to make sure that we've managed to get things set up and going.
3: Bygrove's library is run by some of the school's teaching assistants.
5: We've got a rota. There's two adults per evening. Put our names up on the rota so the children know who's actually on duty.
3: Libraries. Teaching assistant Runa Begum will run the library at Mayflower.
0: We very fortunately got Runa, who's going to be the person who is going to be in charge of developing the library.
2: I realised that our kids love to read. I think all kids love to read, and they find a new adventure in every book. Anything to do with reading and knowledge and pictures, it's all exciting to them. So I want to be a part of something exciting.
0: If it's going to work well, then the whole staff need to want the library to work. So Runa will be line managed by one of the senior leadership team.
1: You said before the library fell into disuse because nobody was looking after
0: it.
1: That's right. So Runa is the essential key here. What we do at the school's library service is we hold regular meetings for literacy and library post holders and people who are running libraries to meet together at the school's library service, have a cup of tea and look at new resources and discuss ideas.
6: So the first step would be, I think, for Runa to sort of be exposed to other primary school libraries, just to get an idea of what goes on in other schools.
1: We're doing that first of all in arranging some visits to other libraries for Runa and a training plan for her. I think we were talking about Richard maybe working a half a day a week with Runa for about a term and a half, just to go through all the things it'll mean. So let's look at what we've got at the moment, and we can consider what we've got to do in terms of getting the library set up. So the first thing to do is probably look at the stock. Average school library ought to have 13 books per pupil. So you're a
0: 350 pupils. 50 of those are part-time nursery children.
1: So what we've got is about 1,500 books, and what we want to do is create a space to accommodate how many books?
6: About 4,500.
1: 4,500, that's 13 books per pupil. It's 60% non-fiction, 40%, 70-30, somewhere in those regions between non-fiction and fiction. So what we can do is if we take the books that you've got here and the books you've got on the shelves, we can maybe draw up a plan over the next 3 years to get the stock up to about 4,500. Because obviously it's not something you can buy all in one go.
4: We've got a huge selection of non-fiction books which give children access to knowledge about subjects they're interested in, and then of course the fiction, which is like a window into an infinite number of imaginary worlds.
3: What issues might you consider when trying to create the right environment?
2: It should be exciting but warm at the same time, so it's like a safe place to kind of sit and enter another dimension almost.
0: I'm having the library painted over the holiday, okay. And we're getting blinds up at the window.
6: I mean, you've also got a nice big space in the middle, which is really great for being able to bring a whole class in.
0: Yeah.
6: So we can look at various things of some tables and chairs.
0: One of the things that I really want to do is to have a lunchtime reading for pleasure group, so somewhere that's comfortable and children will want to come and just nestle down and read their favourite books.
6: There's lots of other things that are in this room that sort of aren't really suitable for a library. So first of all, we've kind of got musical instruments over here. You've got this whole corner taken up.
0: Rune and I have talked about it, and we are going to move those into a room down the corridor.
6: Just having bright, colourful mats in the middle of the room, it just really livens the whole room up.
0: I prefer this, I don't know about you, Rune, to these, because I think these are very much more geared towards the younger end, mm-hmm. And we actually want the upper key stage two to feel that this is a room for them.
6: As you open the library door, okay. You want to be wowed as you come in and sort of to have your displays and have all your colour and all the vibrancy at this end of the room as you open that door. It's really got to start outside, all the fun's inside, but you've got to know where to come in the first place.
2: Right, so we could run competitions about bookmarks and book reviews starting outside, and then that would initially get the idea going in the classrooms and in the playground about what's happening to our library, let's do something new.
6: I had one really good idea once where each class had to donate something to the library, which stayed in there permanently, and it just kind of gave ownership to the children and to each class, so then they felt a real part of the library, and I think that's quite important.
7: I made that.
3: Bygrove invested in some new shelving. What are Mayflower's requirements?
6: Because the shelving's actually quite solid, it's quite good shelving, so I presume this can stay.
0: Yeah, that's fine. I mean, Runa was thinking that the dividers aren't very solid, mm-hmm. So we were wanting you to give us some advice on those, because though they look quite attractive, actually they're not very
8: stable.
0: Yeah, so I know you brought some catalogues, so perhaps we could look at those now.
1: I think in terms of making sure the library holds enough shelving for the book stock over the years, we're going to have a few units of shelving sticking out slightly into the room, maybe one bay, a couple of bays either end, but still leave the main space in the centre.
6: I think the other thing we also need is some kind of display, perhaps looking at some display unit, so these sort of face-on ones, or somehow using the shelves of what we've got, but imagine we're going to fill up all the shelves with all these new books we're going to buy.
1: One of the most important things is when the children come into the room, the signs and the guiding. Mm-hmm. At the moment, I mean, the big letters over there are great. And the wall index, it's good, it's in Bengali, which is great, but it's a bit old that, for example, isn't the Victorians or the Tudors aren't listed under the T's and V's.
0: That's probably because it was up there before the Victorians.
2: This is what we've got from the P's.
1: Yes. So we need to make sure we've got space for that. This tells, for example, if they want ancient Egypt 932, but what the shells need to say is where the 900s are.
0: It needs to be colour-coded for the younger ones, but the older ones, we want them to use more sophisticated skills and start using classification skills.
3: Bygrove are using a computer catalogue to keep track of their books. Should Mayflower do the same thing?
1: Were you thinking of putting a computer system into the library to manage the stock?
0: Well, we'd like your advice on that, because we've had varying bits of advice. Some people say that it's a very effective way, whereas other people think that actually the school's too small to have a computer system to work effectively.
6: There's a lot of pros and cons about installing a library computer system. You get a good management system. They tend to be able to do lots of other things, like being able to do book reviews. Place them on the system so other children can read, review. You can find lots of stock information. So the initial cost of the software, so you know, you're looking at probably at least £1,000 or more initially, whereas you need investment in books. It's also the time in cataloguing. Mm. Or if you're just looking at Runa doing it, she'll be sat in here for weeks. just literally cataloguing books non-stop. So, you know, you really have to weigh up the two.
1: In the long term, having a computer system, a lot of libraries, a lot of primary school libraries going down that route. Right. I think in terms of, you need to look at your budget and decide which is, I mean, I think the priority probably is to get it open, running, children using it, and as Runa says, the exciting, welcoming space that you want. Yeah. I think it's worth, if we can cost out for you how much it will cost to put a computer system in, then maybe you could build that into future budgets.
3: So what is the next step for Mayflower?
1: We'll do an action plan in the steps to get this library up to speed, looking at the stock, looking at the shelving, what furniture's to buy, and suggested things like that. A stock plan, so you want to... a stock purchase plan for the next sort of 2 or 3 years to get you up to stock. And then we'll also cost out the, how much it would actually cost to put in computer systems so that you can bear that in mind for future budgets as well.
0: We're very excited about our new stock.
3: So what are some of the key points to remember? Get advice from the experts, from the school's library service if possible. Create a clear vision of how you want to use the library. 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Think about the atmosphere you want to create with decoration and furniture. 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
7: I like that there's more books, like we got all the Harry Potter books.
8: It looks really nice, and just walk in, you feel welcome in here.

0: Everyone working in a school deserves the chance to improve and develop in their own direction, in their own way. But how can a CPD leader ensure this all works towards school improvement as well? Cynthia Francis has a strategic approach. Staff might follow externally accredited courses, but the work, the research and the reflection is done here at Norbury Manor. And at the same time, she's developed a style of co-coaching that draws in everybody at the school.
1: It's much more effective. Professional development goes on inside the school, working with your colleagues, trying things out in the classroom. You learn much more from that sort of activity than you do just going off for a day on a course.
2: So we're going to be looking at using what you know about speed, distance and time to solve problems, but you're going to be solving those problems in a group. So we're also looking at how you can work together.
0: Marie Nassor was able to take her master's degree, or MA, while continuing to teach at the school.
3: So Cynthia came up and said, we've got this fabulous opportunity. St Mary's University have said that they will come in and, you know, help people to do MA. So they'll come in twice weekly rather than you have to go anywhere. But we need seven people and we've only got six. Marie. I went, oh. Was basically how it came about. I really had not before that time thought of doing an MA, but I didn't have time. And then I thought about it, I thought, actually, it's a fantastic opportunity. It's being half funded. I'd never be able to afford it on my own. They're coming here. It just seemed, you know, you can't look a gift horse, as they say. I suppose I was doing an MA, which was CPD, but it was kind of about CPD as well, because it was about how you can kind of get those conversations going and getting people talking about teaching and learning. And then I went on a course at Central Foundation Girls School, and there they were doing student observations, and a group of students came and spoke to us, and I just thought it sounded fantastic. I came back and sort of said, perhaps we could try it here.
4: And that's your sewing machine needle, and it's coming down.
0: So Marie started training students to observe and feed back to beginning teachers. And the practice has caught on.
4: I really need to talk to you about pinning.
3: A lot of staff felt quite threatened by it, I think, and saw it as, you know, this is just about them checking up on us. So we had quite a lot of discussions about the fact that it wasn't about checking up. It was about getting the students to really think about what makes a good lesson. Because if they're really thinking about it, they're more likely to recognise it and think about how they engage in the lesson.
4: Just make sure you get all your templates should have been cut. You need to make sure all your felt squares have been cut out.
0: Navpreet's being a

0: Harris and Charlotte. They've been trained in tracking lessons and feeding back tactfully.
1: Good girls, excellent work.
2: You have that authority and you can exert it so that they can listen to you and they respect you, so that when you ask them to be quiet, they are quiet, and some teachers can't do that and you need to do really well.
3: And you had the objectives prepared for the lesson, which was good, save time.
2: Yeah, also you help the individual students, so you went around and helped everyone individually, which is really good because some people may be more shy and may not want to ask for help, so you go around and help them yourselves.
4: In that class you have kids with so many different personalities, kids that need a little bit extra help. Sometimes it's like the most amount of attention they will get in that entire day.
2: But the only thing we could think of that could help you improve, students like it when teachers speak a bit more calmly, so if you're a little bit more calm and speak more softly, that would be really good, yeah.
5: Oh, okay. That's a good suggestion.
4: Yeah. If you don't ask the students their opinion, I think you'll never know. And I think sometimes it actually causes a little bit of an animosity between teachers and students because some students don't believe that teachers actually listen to them.
6: And I come across like I know everything, yeah. But I don't. I'm still learning. Believe you me, I'm still learning.
7: Cynthia quietly makes very big things happen. She'll be tying all those things together, which, you know, because she's got that overview.
8: The nature of her role is to bring about school improvement. And to do that, you've got to be a strategic leader and a strategic thinker. I think that really comes down to the nitty-gritty for me of what a CPD leader's job is. Gaining utter clarity about the purpose of any professional development activity.
9: We're just quite happily getting on with our jobs, and Cynthia will then say, well look, this is something I think you can do, and you say, well maybe not, but okay, seeing that you can see that I can do it, I'll go ahead. You
0: know what? Karen's doing a school-based MA too, but she's never qualified as a teacher. Her focus is pastoral care.
9: I just kind of stumbled into education based on some voluntary work for 1 hour a week. In 2004, I was appointed the first non-teaching head of year for this school.
0: As a non-teaching head of year, Karen can focus on student welfare beyond the classroom, and her MA involves research on the impact this is having.
9: I've piloted an interview with a student, and it's literally just trying to write up everything now and get prepared for the end of module 3, which has got to be handed in at the end of July.
10: There were times when you found the workload. How are you managing? Because you seem to be managing really well in terms of coping with doing this.
9: I've had to be really, really disciplined with, you know, juggling home life, work life, full time, plus doing the MA.
10: At the start, you weren't sure whether it was the right thing for you or not, and you've got. Do you think you're really?
9: The very beginning, some of us were saying, "This is what I want to do," but we didn't ask ourselves why and how. Mm-hmm. So until we were either coached or in our one-to-one sessions, it was like, "Well, how do you envisage doing that?" You think, maybe not, because everything we have to keep coming back to, it needs to benefit the school.
10: What do you think the benefits are for the school?
9: With the impact that I think my role is going to have on the students is to raise their confidence. And once, obviously, the confidence is outside the classroom is raised, they'll have that inside the classroom.
10: It's really interesting to hear where it's gone. And it's such an important piece of work for the school.
9: Thank you. Some people have said to me that, why don't I go into teaching? But I've always said that you can be a teacher, but it not necessarily in front of a blackboard. And I think that's where I kind of stand.
10: If you like, she is a trailblazer for the support staff because she is working alongside teachers. She's working alongside teachers who have high qualifications, and she more than holds her own.
11: Just as a little starter, just a couple of minutes discussing what does it mean to be normal. This is your lesson, and ultimately you're going to drive it the way that you want it to go. Okay, girls, so what does it mean to be normal?
12: It means different societies. Like, what's normal for me is not normal for her.
11: Talk to me about that. Because
10: Rob is our head of sixth form. He's been with us a few years now. He's very keen to move on in the profession. Last year he did the Leading from the Middle programme to develop his middle leadership skills, and I think he would like to become a head teacher one day. So this programme that he's on at the moment is called Leadership Pathways.
8: One of the most important jobs a CPD leader can do in a school is to help people who are interested in moving forward as leadership candidates in that sense, actually explore their interest in that and begin to test out what kind of a leader could they be, what kind of a leader do they want to be.
0: The Leadership Pathways course includes a school improvement project. Cynthia's coaching Rob on his approach.
13: The sixth form at the moment seems to be a little bit cut off from the rest of the school in terms of

0: student body. My idea is that by taking on student voice, I can use student voice as the vehicle to try and integrate the sixth form into the rest of the school.
1: Mm. What problems do you anticipate then? What sort of issues do you think might come up for you bringing this in?
0: First of all, Chris, because it's her baby.
1: Yeah.
0: And that needs to be managed very, very carefully. Yeah. I'm guessing I'm going to move it in a very different direction to where it's currently been at the moment.
1: We have to make sure you strike a balance between encouraging them to do more but not pushing them too far, which is why I always do try to offer any support that I can. What are you really focusing on as far as yourself? What do you want to be better at?
0: One of the key issues is assertiveness. I think at times, I don't know if it's the right phrase, but at times I'm too nice and I'm quite happy to let other people say their piece and move things in the way that they want to. And I think one of the things that I need to do is be a little bit more forceful about change when change needs to happen.
1: Yeah. Because you are ambitious to move on and get promotion and become a senior manager, that is a skill that you really do have to address, isn't it? Because it's one of the most difficult things that people have to do, is introduce change in a way that's not going to alienate everybody. That's the leadership change, the leadership project, which is well underway. In terms of you're doing more modules and the online units, what are you actually realistically hoping to do?
0: Everything's got to be completed by December. Realistically, in terms of planning, I've got to do these during the summer when I've got the least pressures on.
1: Aim to do as much as you can in the summer, but we can always talk in the autumn term if it's becoming...
0: Sure.
1: You know, you've got so many other responsibilities, and if it's becoming too much, then we need to have that conversation in the autumn term as well. It's not about anyone telling somebody what to do or even necessarily giving them advice. Coaching is about listening, something that teachers don't always find very easy. But we have to learn to listen to one another and hear what people are saying.
2: Who's going to be bowler?
3: Coaching is a way of involving all staff in school improvement too. Cynthia recognises the expertise and insight of long-serving TAs like Anne Savage.
1: They have such power to support learning and actually help teachers to improve how they teach and kids support kids and help them learn. So they're really, really important in our schools now. And a lot of them are lacking in the confidence. They don't like to make suggestions to teachers because they think teachers won't listen to them or won't value what they're saying. And it's hard. Support staff needs are hard to address.
3: So Cynthia mixes support and other staff in co-coaching teams. She and Anne are in the same team with English NQT Hannah Smith.
1: And there's no hierarchy or anything like that. You'll just listen to one another, you share your problems and offer each other solutions and ideas.
4: Shall we just review what we think we've got out of this co-coaching this year, the three of us, yeah?
5: It worked out quite well because I was working with Anne in my year nine lesson as well. And I observed a PE lesson. Just seeing how much work you put into just keeping the student you're working with on track, as well as sorting out the logistics of the lesson and getting the latecomers, getting people changed. And, you know, I think it was really interesting to watch you actually and focus in just on how you were doing that and how you were engaging the students.
1: Is there anything you've taken from that, Anne, which is helping you to become even better at what you do?
6: It's just made me feel confident.
1: Right.
6: Much more confident. And maybe wanting to do more.
1: But how has your confidence helped the kids learning in the classroom? Because that's what we're trying to do with the support staff, isn't it? We've been desperately trying to raise their self-esteem and confidence so that they actually can approach teachers and say to teachers, you know, have you thought about this?
5: I think the onus should be on the teachers as well to actually realise and be more open, perhaps, and ask for more suggestions.
1: We're listening to support staff and we're valuing their perspective because they see things from their perspective in the classroom that teachers never see. It takes a while to build up those relationships.
6: For a new support staff, I think it would take a long time for them to approach a teacher.
1: Trying to get teachers and the whole staff to recognise what support staff do.
6: Well,
1: do you think that sort of observation really helps?
6: Definitely. It was nice for a teacher to come and observe me. You know, and then when Hannah had put down what I'd done during the lesson, I couldn't believe that I'd done

0: that much, because to me it was just like a normal lesson in what I would do.
1: Mm.
0: And it just made me feel really special, and like I am one of the team.
1: All CPD is around improving teaching and learning, and there shouldn't really be anything going on that's called CPD that isn't actually for that purpose. And everything has to fit together.
2: The paperwork and the procedures shouldn't be the main focus of the job at all. And that's where I think Cynthia's really showing the way and really leading the way forward in a CPD leader being strategic and being focused on school improvement.
1: If you look after your staff and you develop them and you give them those opportunities, then they are going to be more effective teachers, and then we'll have better learning on in the classroom. So everybody wins.

0: Coming up on today's show, childcare that's convenient for you, making the most of your leisure time, and tackling those household chores, or at least getting someone else to tackle them for you. We all know how easy teachers have it. Long holidays, finishing at 3. How many times have I heard that? But we know that if you've got children of your own, it can be a real struggle to get them to school or collect them from the childminders. Well, one school in Reading has found a way to help local teachers with their childcare. Meet full-time teacher and mum, Helga Major Rossi. She lives with husband, Jeremy, and 3 sons, Dominic, Sebastian, and Lawrence.
1: My husband gets up first because he's better in the mornings. I get up about 6:30, get myself ready, and then get the boys ready. And then we set off about 7:30. I take Lawrence, and my husband takes the boys to school for 9:00.
2: So, yeah, I mean, there's always a little bit of a traffic jam here, but I actually quite like it because it gives me time to think through what I have to do today.
0: It's a busy morning getting the children up and ready and then off to school and nursery. It's hard enough getting yourself together first thing.
3: I'm going to see everybody.
0: But wouldn't it be nice if the school where you worked had childcare facilities on site? The teachers at Deanville Comprehensive School are lucky enough to have just that.
4: Nursery was first set up in about 1990, and it was really one of these self-help groups that started off. A couple of teachers in the school decided that they needed some childcare. There weren't any formal childcare facilities in the area, so they decided to set one up themselves. I think it's a reassurance to staff to know that their children are on site, and so if there are any difficulties, they can just pop over and see them. I think it's made it far easier for people to come back into work who otherwise wouldn't have been able to come back into teaching.
1: I think the main problem is you have to go out of your way to drop a child off and then go out of your way again, you know, at the end of the day in the traffic to pick them up, and it makes your day that much longer.
0: The on-site nursery caters for the staff at this school and any other teachers working in the local area. And although it's open to the general public too, the staff get priority places. Sharing the site has benefits for the nursery too, because they also have access to the school's facilities.
5: Come and hold my hand, please, darling.
0: As well as being an important teacher retention scheme, the nursery is also good for the mums and dads who are welcome there at any time of the day to give their child lunch or just for a cuddle. The convenience of the nursery is also handy for any mums who want to continue breastfeeding.
6: Basically, I teach at a primary school just around the corner from here, and the nurseries helped me to go back to work because they've been flexible, and without that I wouldn't have been able to carry on.
4: I'm ultimately responsible for the nursery, but actually I have one of my deputies who line manages it for me. It was set up from a loan from the father-in-law of the 2 teachers who originally set it up. But the funding now has been formalised more, so it's actually part of the school funding. But we make sure that it doesn't adversely affect the school budget at all. It has to be self-funding. I think there are problems in terms of finances, and you've got to look at it really carefully when you're first starting out. And I think you've got to take the longer term view and saying, right, when you're first starting out, well, it might take 4 or 5 years before it runs to budget.
7: Monday, Tuesday, Wednesday, Thursday, Friday, Saturday and Sunday too.
5: Aaron, give yourself a clap. Good boy, well done.
0: The rates at the nursery are very competitive in the local area. Full-time childminding costs £130 a week per child.
5: No.
8: It's not subsidised, but we keep the prices as low as possible, so we don't make a profit in the nursery. It is literally run just to support the teachers, because obviously if they've got low-cost childcare, then they can afford to return to work.
9: OK, Robert.
1: I suppose if I had one with, that would be a little bit more financial support for childcare. A lot of people probably don't return to work because they think it's just not worthwhile.
9: Okay, Captain Bitte, kannst du bitte die schwarze Gold bitte einsammeln, ja? Alle bitte, ja? Okay.
10: And we need to have the money, don't we?
4: I think the nursery brings an extra dimension to the school, and from a personal point of view, it's a safe haven for head teachers when they get hassled and frazzled with the daily events. And they, you know, when you've had enough, you can come over to the nursery, and who wouldn't have their mind taken off their problems when they come and can play with the 3 and 4 year olds for 5 or 10 minutes, and it just makes you remember what it's all about.
0: Juggling your childcare is one thing, but what about time for yourself? Time for a social life, a hobby?
10: My name's Kimberly and I'm a music teacher at Walkden High School, and I'm also assistant head of Year 9.
11: Records. See first, what's
10: going to
11: come next?
10: That's it. All right. On a Monday I teach all day, and then the rest of the week I do have a free period which I can catch up on Year 9 duties or do a bit of marking sometimes. And then I do rehearse on a Tuesday lunchtime with my samba band, and after school on a Wednesday with the string group, and after school on a Thursday with boys vocal. I do have lots of things to take on board during the day, and I find that I do need to relax when I get home at night. Playing the cello, I can lose myself in it completely. The music takes you to a different world, really. I'll grab 10 minutes if I can in school, if my cello's in school. I'll warm up before string practice. I'll play with the children just to get some extra practice in. I play in Salford Symphony Orchestra, and I go to rehearsals on a Wednesday night. I do try to make sure that all of my work that I need to be done for a Thursday, I try to make sure I've done it by a Tuesday evening, so that I don't have a lot to do on a Wednesday night. Playing in the orchestra is 2 hours of complete emotional and physical release. It's great when the brass are playing and the strings are scrubbing away, and you feel part of something really magical. There's no feeling like it on earth. It's really nice to be out and be me rather than Mrs. Graham Holdsworth or Mummy or my wife. I'm just Kimberly, and I can go and just enjoy myself, really.
0: There's not enough time in the day to do everything we need to, especially around the house. So what do you do if there's no time for the boring household chores?
12: Whalley Range High School in South Manchester knows only too well that continual improvement takes a lot of dedication and hard work from the staff.
13: I think there's no other job like working in a school, and I think until people actually get to a school, they don't realise the pressures that people are under.
14: Well, basically, the main issue is time. For example, I start work at 7:45. I'm here between 7:45 and 8 o'clock in the morning, and I don't go home until between 6 o'clock and 6:30.
15: Why were her daughters not with her? What did we say? Hands up.
14: It's really, really difficult doing the normal everyday things like paying bills, taking your dry cleaning, doing the shopping, taking the car into the garage.
15: Frightened, combined with something else, a bit.
13: I've been in education myself over 30 years, and it's certainly been a lifelong difficulty for me, balancing work and home, really. And so therefore I knew that the staff, under more pressure now than ever before, you know, must be experiencing the same.
12: So we all know that you get home and there's a million and one things to do. Enter Jill Appleby. For 6 months, the school has been running a new scheme to relieve the staff of their daily household chores. So alongside the day job and the general administrative tasks, Jill has taken on the role of butler and work-life balance coordinator.
16: It's open to all staff, and it's to help them with their everyday needs, if you like. If they want to bring their ironing in, the washing in, dry cleaning in, or if they would like me to go to the shops and collect anything for them. It's to save, so when they finish a day's work, they can just go straight home and don't have to worry about things like that. Hi, Julie, what did you want from the post office? How many?
17: Two.
16: Her teacher came up with the idea, asked the staff if they would like it, and quite a few said yeah. And then I heard about it and started saying, oh, I think I know that somebody would like to do that. So, of course, I got the job. The dry cleaning is picked up on a Monday and dropped off on a Monday and picked up and dropped off on a Thursday. So that's, you know, we know when that's happening. Ironing is picked up and dropped off on a Tuesday and Thursday, so we know that's happening. We're planning in advance to go to the post office for the car tax, and then there might be a day when, you know, perhaps a few members of staff have asked, can you just, and, you know, we try and accommodate as best we can.
11: Two passport forms, please.
16: Don't think I've let anybody down yet. Everybody's been okay. Well, the first time I used this post office to get the car tax, they thought I owned 8 cars. Okay, so these are all for you.
12: Jill assures us that taking on the extra responsibilities hasn't imposed on her work-life balance. If take-up from the staff increases any further, the work-life balance coordinator would become a full-time job with cost implications. However, you can't deny the fact that a 10-minute trip to the dry cleaners to ease 26 teachers' loads is far more effective than those 26 teachers using 260 minutes to complete the same task.
14: Before this service came into place, I actually took my jackets to the dry cleaners 4 or 5 at a time, and I actually left them there for about a week and a half. I couldn't actually pick them up because of lack of time. And in terms of taking the dry cleaning, picking it up, it's just a real time saver. I think the shopping idea is a good one, although I'm not sure whether I would want to admit to everybody that I'd like somebody else to do my shopping.
18: I take particular advantage of the ironing service here at school because for me, I have to have a shirt every day for work. I have to have shirts for socialising at the weekends.
16: Right, that's £22, please.
19: £22, excellent. This, I've got some clothes to wear again now.
18: Yeah, it's improved my work-life balance, quite simply because it's improved on my personal life, really, because, you know, as I say, you can be in school a long time, and when you're in there, it's quality time because you're not actually sat there thinking, oh, I've got to do the signing, or at the weekend I've got to wash or valet my car and stuff, because you can actually have it all done here for you.
12: Jill's dedication and good organisation ensures the success of the service. Changing the role of a current member of the support staff has meant that the cost implications for the school's budget are small. To keep costs low for the staff, Jill did her research and shopped around for the best deals.
13: We're all paying that ourselves. I mean, it's, you know, it's the kind of thing that we would have done at home anyway. Obviously, from the school's point of view, I'm paying for the member of staff that coordinates it out of school budget. But other than that, you know, we can't take the expense away, I'm sad to say.
12: Ideas there to help you ease the load. Remember, if you are feeling the strain and you need advice, the teacher support line is free 24 hours a day. Call them on 08000 562 561.